0: York City could execute the International Criminal Court's arrest warrant if Benjamin Netanyahu came here. It is clear that we do not have the independent legal authority to enforce this warrant. The federal government, however, does, and I call on them to join the ICC and execute this warrant. And I want to be equally clear. Benjamin Netanyahu is not welcome in New York City, nor is any other war criminal at large.
1: Strong words from the mayor of New York City, Ron Mondami. It would not be fair to give Larry Wilmore just about 45 seconds to respond to that. But the good news is I've got him for the full hours. When we come forward, we'll get Larry Wilmore's take on that and a great deal more. 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
1: Tavis Smiley and Larry Wilmore. All right, Larry, there's our beginning frame. Talk to me.
22: Thanks for having me on with such a nice, light issue, Tavis. I appreciate that.
1: My pleasure, man.
22: So you want me to respond to this?
1: I do indeed.
22: Just directly?
1: Yeah, tell me how you feel about it. Yeah.
22: Well, you know, this first hits me as one of those things where I just don't know why he's speaking about this. He's the mayor of New York, you know. I don't know, does he think because the United Nations is located there that he should be speaking about this? I mean, is that his side hustle, being on the United Nations? I have no idea, you know. It's one of these issues. This is how I kind of talk about Trump, where there are some issues Trump says where I say, you know, Trump's not wrong. He's just far from right on this, you know. Mm-hmm. And that's how I feel about Mamdani. A lot of, you know, it's not that he's wrong about some of these things. He's just far from right. It's not his place to be using this seat to talk about this. He doesn't have the authority to arrest Netanyahu, you know, so why is he talking about it, you know? Speaking up against it, I guess, is one thing, but I'm not sure that's what he's supposed to be doing as mayor, you know? So it's two things. It seems a bit performative to me. Let me put it like that, you know? I don't understand. I don't know who was asking for a comment from the mayor of New York about this issue. It's an international affair. So that's how it kind of hits me.
1: Yeah.
22: You know, it's big mouthing about something that you really have no power to do. Mm-hmm. It's like people, hey man, if I was a slave, I would have told that master he could kiss my butt. You know, it's like, well, yeah, but you're not a slave. You know, you have no power to do that, you know?
1: Yeah.
22: So that's how it feels like to me. It's that type of thing. All right. You know what, Mamdani? Thanks. Now do Trump next. Mm. Oh, that's right. You can't do him because you need something from him, I guess. But you're taking pictures with this guy who people would make some of the same comments about, you know, and how he's violating international laws. Mm. Why aren't you trying to arrest him? That's in your backyard.
1: Mm.
22: You
1: know?
22: It seems like a convenient, easy target to me. You know, I know I'm taking maybe a contrary view on it, but
1: If
22: you don't have the ability to actually do the thing you're talking about, and it's not part of your job description, and nobody asked you to weigh in, what are you doing exactly? Is this for you? Are you trying to position yourself, I don't know, politically for the next move? What are you doing exactly? Are you serving the people of New York? Is Netanyahu a threat to the people of New York right now? I don't think so. So what are you doing exactly? Like, what is he doing exactly? Because who's looking for his weigh in on this? Should we ask all the mayors of the country how they feel about this issue, get everybody to weigh in? You know, that's how I feel about it.
1: No, you said a few things, and I'm glad we started here. You said a few things that I want to unpack if I can. Let me start with this. It may seem like an unlikely place to start or to continue. I'll get to, again, a few other things you said a moment ago that I'm curious about. But you said, I know I'm taking Tavis perhaps a contrarian view on this. And the minute that word contrarian came out of your mouth, it made me think, okay, no, I'm not surprised by this. I have seen, this is not a diss. This is an observation. And I think it's worked well for you. I have always seen you in the contrarian box. Mm-hmm. And I would not say that for you. It is just performative, to use your word. I think it's how you see the world through a different prism oftentimes. And that's done that's made you a quite wealthy man. The way you see the world.
22: I don't know about that.
1: Well, the way you see the world and the way you put that on paper, the stuff you have produced, et cetera. It is the way it's the unique way you see the world. So clearly it's not a diss. I'm like Mary J. and Jay-Z. I ain't knocking no hustle. I love the way you see the world. But the point here is that I have always seen you in that contrarian box anyway. So when you said I'm taking a contrarian view on this, I'm like, duh, that's what I expect. that's what I expect of Larry Wilmore. So my question is whether or not that is, in fact, a compliment to you, or are you offended by the fact that I see you as a contrarian?
22: I appreciate that. Because I'm coming at this from, like, when you make a speech, Tavis, who is the speech for? Mm-hmm. Speeches aren't speeches on their own that are meant to be valued for the quality of the speech, like it's an academic exercise. Speeches are direct communication to an audience. Who's the audience? What is it for? You know, if you're making a speech at a political convention, you're trying to get votes because you want to get elected, right? If you're invited to a place to make a speech, maybe you're trying to inspire students or that type of thing. Who's the speech for exactly? You know, who's it for? Who's the audience? Like, what is his role in here? I believe he's outside of the definition of his role. That's what I'm looking at, where it's like, okay, fine, but why are you making this speech? I don't understand. You know, why are you taking the office of the mayor of New York City to talk about this? You know, are you serving, you know, your constituents by this? What are you doing exactly? You're making up this false thing that you're going to catch Netanyahu getting off a subway. It's like, get him, you know. Like, I don't understand. Why is New York the character in your play right now? How did that happen? You know, like, get New York, as Will Smith said, get New York out your mouth. You know, don't do. No, New York didn't ask you to make them a player in this, you know.
1: Yeah. So you're not offended by that term contrarian.
22: Oh, of course not.
1: Okay.
22: No, I wear it proudly.
1: Okay. Yeah. Let me go to a few other things you said earlier that I want to come back to right quick. Use the word performative, and that resonates with me. And let me tell you why it resonates. And again, what I love about contrarians is, we were talking about this in the first hour as well, about having the courage to say what you see. The world lacks people who, Larry, I believe, have the courage to say what they see. And that's tragic for me, because I believe, and seen in my own life, that courage can be contagious, right? And so more people have to, you know, be able to call it, you know, call a thing, right? And so you use the word performative, and I was in conversation with somebody literally last night. And so I'm glad you went there. I'm going to follow you. So I said, there's another way to see this. This is Zoran Mondami comment. And here's the other way. On the campaign trail, you asked earlier, why is Mondami raising this issue now? It's out of his purview. Why is he raising it? And the answer partly is because he raised it during the campaign. During the campaign, people may not remember this or were not aware of this. During the campaign, he made this pledge that if he had anything to do about it, he would arrest Bibi Netanyahu. So he said this during the campaign. So there's a way to see this as him keeping perhaps a campaign pledge that he made, at least attempting to raise, to arrest Bibi if he could, because he said it again on the campaign trail. So in that sense, maybe it's not performative. Maybe it's trying to follow through on a pledge that he made on the campaign trail. But here's where I do resonate with your term, your word performative. You will never convince me that a guy as bright as Zoran Mondami, running for mayor of New York City, did not know when he made that statement on the campaign trail that he couldn't do it. When he said that, campaigning, I would arrest BB. He knew then that as the mayor of New York City, he did not have the controlling legal authority to arrest a head of state.
22: So if you telling me that there's a possibility that politicians may make promises that they can't keep?
1: Ah, now you see where I'm going here.
22: Is that what you're saying? Yeah, wow. That blows my mind, Tavis. I can't imagine that a politician would make a promise that they know ahead of time. Number one, they have no intention of keeping, and number two, they have no ability to keep. Wow. I have to look at politics differently now. I'm gonna sit down and watch every speech and determine whether or not it's possible for the thing that they're promising me that they can actually do. I never considered that. Thank you for bringing that to light, Tavis. Once again, you are the arbiter of clarity when it comes to these issues. Thank you for it, my brother. I'll be the contrarian. You be the arbiter of clarity.
1: This is why I love Larry Wilmore. I love that. I love this guy. But see, that's why your word performative jumped out at me. Everybody's like, oh my God, Zoran gave a great speech. I'm not saying he didn't. And to your point, I'm not saying he's wrong necessarily. You said he's just far from right. But if you said this on the campaign trail and you knew then that you couldn't do that, you didn't have
22: not
1: the control
22: impressed.
1: And legal authority to do
22: not
1: it.
22: Impressed.
1: And now you come
22: not
1: back
22: impressed.
1: And now you come back and give this great speech.
22: Not impressed.
1: I don't have the authority to do it, but the federal government does, and everybody leans in and says, oh my God, what a great speech by Zoran. But Zoran knew when he said it, he couldn't do it, Larry.
22: No, not impressed. How many people said free college for everybody? That's what I promised. Nigga, you know you can't give us free college. Why are you even saying that? You know, that's never going to happen. Stop it. You don't have the ability to do it. You cannot do it.
1: Now, if we
22: were talking about this, Tavis,
1: right?
22: If he was making this speech after he arrested Benjamin Netanyahu, that would be a powerful speech.
1: Right.
22: You know.
1: Right.
22: Following. And actually, if he's telling us this is why I had to do this, I would be, oh, okay, all right, I see. You know, I think we'd be in a different conversation right now.
1: Right.
22: You know.
1: Right.
22: But to imagine a scenario that is very unlikely to happen, you know, and like I said, that no one's looking to you for this. Thank you for giving us that information. And when I say not wrong, but far from right, like I always use this example. Like if somebody said, you know, Larry, during slavery, black unemployment was 0%. I would say, you know what? You're not wrong. Mm. You're not wrong. You know, but the distance from right is deep. That is a long distance from right. But you're not wrong. Yeah.
1: Yeah.
22: You know,
1: so everybody
22: had a job. They just weren't getting paid for it. You know?
1: Yeah. So here's the flip side of that question. Mondami says on the campaign trail, I believe knows then that he couldn't do it, but to your point, it's performative. He gets elected, and now it's about keeping the pledge, the performative pledge. You got to keep it. So you pop out and you say on one day, we're going to see if we can't arrest him. You come back the next day. It's all theater, right? You come back the next day. You say, we've looked at every law on the books and we don't have the authority to do that. Again, you knew it. You didn't know that. You didn't discover that in the last 24 hours. You knew that when you said on the campaign trail, but it's performative politics. I get it. But here's the question though. What does that say about us that everybody today, I played this clip 3 times now. What does it say about us that everybody is leaning in to what Mondami said when we all know, if we're thinking about it, when Mondami said it the first time, he knew he couldn't do it, but we're all caught up in this theater. What's that say about us?
22: Who's we're all caught up in it?
1: Not Larry Wilmore, obviously, but all the rest of us. The news media, everybody's cheering. I've seen headlines everywhere. Mondami is a hero.
22: Well,
1: he said something that nobody else would ever say.
22: The other part of what you said, I think there's truth to the other part of what you said. I just think it's misplaced. I think you're right that a lot of leaders have not spoken like this about that situation.
1: That's
22: right. You know, with this much ferocity and being so far on that side of it that a lot of people have spoken up about, but maybe they feel like their voices haven't been heard or they haven't been supported officially by people in positions of power to echo the things that they think. So from that standpoint, I understand why people would be fired up about the fact that someone as important as Mondani with his, you know, the way he's, you know, launched upon the scene, he's got a lot of charisma, you know, he's put himself up as a national figure, you know, and of course, if you're the mayor of New York, that kind of goes without saying in certain ways. So I understand that completely. You know, it's, you know, people that agree with what he's saying, you know, are so happy that someone in his position would make this kind of statement. That makes sense to me. That doesn't sound illogical.
1: Yeah.
22: It's you know, it's it, like, okay.
1: Yeah. Yeah. In the end, though, I wonder whether or not we owe him a debt of gratitude in this regard, that even if it was performative, even if he knew what he said on the campaign trail, he couldn't do it. And if he played us like suckers for the last 48 hours, giving us this speech, this cliffhanger, we're going to look into it. You come back the next day, we looked into it, we can't do it. Even if we were suckered all the way through this process by Mr. Mondami, is it still the case that we should thank him because he has now, at a minimum, advanced this narrative? He has raised the stakes. He has put this issue once again front and center for the American public in ways that no politician before him, frankly, has done in this way. So even though it was performative, do we thank this guy for being a performer?
22: I don't know if I agree with your premise. Um, I I think because of his position, it's a bit feckless in its value, ultimately. Okay. I think by performative, I mean he's performing for the audience that agrees with this already, you know. So, but if he was like, if he was in the Senate and he made this on the Senate floor, that's different because the Senate has the power to maybe do something about this or in Congress, you know. And so that's what I mean. Who's the audience and what's your position? What are you really doing this for? If you're trying to change the position of the United States on this, you know, very directly. If he made this statement, I don't know where he made it. Did he make it in his office or something like that?
1: Yeah.
22: But if he made it in a congressional hearing, let's say, in front of Congress, that would be different, I think, too.
1: But Larry, doesn't his making the statement, though, I think that's the point I'm trying to make, doesn't, maybe not doing it very well, doesn't the fact that he raised it, because you, to your point, as mayor of New York, you speak, it gets media attention, you call Bibi Netanyahu a war criminal on the eve of his coming to New York for the UN General Assembly, that's big news. Doesn't it, at the very least, again, raise the stakes, advance the narrative, and put pressure on those people, to your point, who can do something about this in terms of U.S.
22: policy? He's saying something. Look, his threat is an Old West threat. You know, if I catch him in my town, you know, I'm going to get him. It's like, I better not catch him here. He's going to get arrested.
1: After sundown. Yeah.
22: I mean, that's what he's doing. That's the words that he's using, you know, really, you know, to me. Like, it's kind of making, that's what I mean, making it about him, of what he would do, you know. Is he saying Netanyahu shouldn't speak? Is Netanyahu about to speak to the General Assembly? Is that what you're saying?
1: Yes, he will. He will. In September, he will. Absolutely. Yes.
22: Oh, okay. And so he's making a case that he shouldn't speak there, or that... or that he should be arrested after his speech.
1: His point is that he does not belong in New York City, and that the minute he steps into New York City on New York soil, he ought to be arrested before he speaks.
22: Okay.
1: When Larry Wilmore
22: said, I just hope he would do it himself. And like I said, you know, that would be a moment. And then he could run for president.
1: All right. Know. So Larry Wilmore's take is that Zohar Mamdani has made it about him. When we come forward, I thank Larry Wilmore for his insights. When we come forward, and his expressions, his POV, when we come forward, we'll make it about him, him being Larry Wilmore. Enough of Zohar Mamdani. Let's talk about Larry Wilmore and the stuff he's working on, including showing up in Larry David's show, Life, Larry, and the Pursuit of Happiness. A great deal more to talk to Larry Wilmore about when we come forward on Tavis Smiley.
2: Who's sitting across from Tavis this week? 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
1: Smiley Show. You are indeed with Larry Wilmore, and we are honored to have Larry back on this program. Emmy winner, writer, producer, director, media critic, a little bit of everything. Larry, let me. I was talking earlier to one of my colleagues about the fact mm-hmm. that I used to love your podcast. You stopped doing it a couple of years ago, a year or so. You stopped the podcast?
22: No, last December. It ended.
1: Why? I'm curious. Why? Two questions. Why did you stop the podcast? Number one, and what have you replaced it with in terms of allowing you to sort of pop off with your POV like you're doing today?
22: Oh, I appreciate that. I didn't not do it. It was the Ringer's decision.
1: Right.
22: I guess the relationship had, I guess, come to an end, as we say.
1: Yeah.
22: But I had a good run there. I feel like, I don't know if I fit in with the Ringer's vibe necessarily.
1: Sure, sure.
22: For what I do, if I'm being honest about it. But I was always appreciative of having that platform and thought we did some really good shows. I never felt that I use that in the best way that I probably could, just because, you know, Tavis, I really couldn't devote my entire time to it.
1: Sure.
22: I was always doing things, but I love interviewing people, you know, and having conversations and long form conversations. Mm-hmm. But I didn't put a lot of my opinion in there in the way that I probably could have produced better, if I'm being honest, you know?
1: Yeah.
22: So right now I'm working on a new podcast with someone. I'm ready to announce it yet, but we may see it in the fall or that type of thing, where it more kind of represents my voice. So, yep. So that'll be fun.
1: Yep. Speaking of platforms where you can pop off, I want to play a clip here. I played the Mondavi clip earlier, and we got Larry Wilmore's point of view on that. But on this program for the last couple of days, we've been talking about Larry's friend, my friend, you know, Bill Maher. And Bill has gotten people, you know, all in their feelings about a comment he made to Jonathan Carl on ABC News a few days ago on Sunday about the fact that he is open to voting for J.D. Vance. Now, why do I raise this? Because when J.D. Vance was recently on Bill's program, one Larry Wilmore was on the program the same day. Am I correct about that, Larry? I thought I saw you there. Same day.
22: I was, yeah. I was in the same room.
1: Right. So Larry Wilmore was in the lineup that day on Bill's program. So I want to get Larry's take on this because Bill had this to say to Jonathan Carr after J.D. Vance had appeared on his program. Take a listen to Bill Maher.
8: You told J.D. Vance you're open, your vote is up for grabs.
10: Yes. My vote is in play because it can't be Trump running. Mm-hmm. So I'm not living in communist America. I mean, I know... The talking point is that, well, it's not communism, it's socialism. Okay, I've read the quotes from the DSA platform, from their own mouths. Don't tell me I'm not seeing what I am seeing. And DSA, again, they say things like, you know, takeover of key industries, government. That's

0: And the difference is no one can agree on what that past is that they're trying to hold on to. So it's not a forward-looking party. It's a backwards-looking party. It's a backwards-looking philosophy.
1: It's why I love Larry Wilmore. He said so many brilliant things already in this conversation. He's always dropping bars, as we say. But I love that frame, windshield versus rear view. Windshield versus rear view. Love me some Larry Wilmore. When we come forward, we'll talk about Larry Wilmore in Larry David Show, Life, Liberty, Life, Larry, rather, and the Pursuit of Happiness. 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
17: Oh, by the way, did you hear about Stu Mackey? Committed suicide, jumped off a bridge.
18: Oh, my God. I know him very well.
17: Yeah, he left a suicide note, said goodbye to everybody, mentioned his wife, family, close friends, Marty, Bob, Mel, Jeff Salcido.
18: You mention me?
17: I don't think so, no.
18: He didn't mention me?
17: No, he did not.
18: I know him way better than Jeff Salcido. I wonder why he didn't mention me. I just saw him last week. We're on the breadline together. We exchanged a lot of confidences, okay? I opened up to him. I confided in him about how I got out of the Great War.
17: Really?
18: By pretending I was crazy.
17: You did that?
18: Yeah. I went in there.

0: And I went, this is, I haven't been out of my house in 5 years. This is the first time I can fight anybody.
1: I didn't know imbecile was like a category, so it is.
0: By the way, let's keep my army thing between us.
1: Right. I told them I was a homosexual. That's how I got out.
0: Smart.
1: Yeah. I mean, I'm not. You know, I mean, that goes without saying.
0: Why did you say it?
1: Well, I'm just saying.
0: Seems to me, if it goes without saying, there's really no reason to say it.
1: Sometimes when it goes without saying, you just have to say that it goes without saying, just to make sure nobody says it. I'm saying, don't tell anybody, that's what I did.
0: To get out of the army.
1: Exactly.
0: Sure.
1: Yeah, that goes without saying too, right?
0: Again.
1: That's a separate thought. You know what I'm saying.
0: Sure.
2: Keep it moving.
3: Larry Wilmore, I cracked up. I had never thought about that phrase in that way. It goes without saying, and then people say it anyway. There are the two Larrys, Larry Wilmore and Larry David. What does Larry Wilmore think of Larry David's particular and unique genius?
4: Larry David is, he's such a comedic genius, man. He's so funny. And we ad-libbed that entire scene. We did it several different times.
3: Wow.
4: The joy I had was in making him laugh, you know, because I started that whole run about, well, it goes without saying. Why are you saying it? You know, and we did so many different variations of that, you know, and you know, the way my brain works, I just kept deconstructing every answer he had. I would deconstruct in real time. And for the audience, for the people that don't know what that is, so the specials, Larry David, he's doing this special for HBO where he's going over the last 250 years of America, and the Larry David persona is in these different times of history dealing with different people, you know. Like one of the sketches, he's with Jurnee Smollett, who does a brilliant Rosa Parks, and they're on the bus and everything, and mm-hmm. they tell her to get up, and he insists she doesn't have to get up, and she ends up sitting next to him. Of course, he can't stop talking and drives her crazy as he's sitting next to her in his Larry David way. And she was fantastic, by the way. Jurnee was amazing, you know. And so each opportunity, it gives us, you know, kind of a funny view in history. And the one I was in, it was during the Great Depression, and we're in a bread line, a soup line, waiting for soup, and he's just complaining about everything, of course. And what he's complaining about here is that you know, somebody committed suicide, like a lot of people did during that time, but he didn't mention Larry in his suicide note, so he's all upset about it. So that's what started that conversation.
3: There you have the two Larrys, Larry Wilmore and Larry David Show, Life, Larry, and the Pursuit of Happiness, streaming now on HBO Max. Our remaining moments with Larry Wilmore when we come forward on Tavis Smiley.
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14: PVA has brought me back to life.
13: Show them their sacrifice hasn't been in vain. 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
20: You are indeed with Larry Wilmore, with whom I have another 4 minutes. I've enjoyed this immensely, as always, even Larry Wilmore shows up and has the time for us. Larry, my boy, Miles and I were laughing, still laughing during that break about, it goes without saying, and I was saying to Miles, one of my favorites is, our speaker tonight needs no introduction. And then they, right, and then they read exactly a 5-page bio, right? I'm waiting for somebody one day to say, our speaker tonight needs no introduction, and they just sit down. Yeah, it hasn't happened exactly quite yet, but I'm looking forward to that. Let me close on this note. I was just reading last night the Hollywood Diversity Report 2026. As you know, UCLA does this every year, talking about diversity in Hollywood. And in the streaming arena, since we're talking about HBO Max a moment ago, in the streaming arena, over the last year or so, they're saying that black folk in particular have lost ground. So broadly speaking, I close by asking how you are feeling in this industry about the direction we're headed, this report notwithstanding.
4: Yeah, it's not the brightest of days for a lot of different reasons. Tavis, you know, I think there's a lot of people in the business that are concerned about, you know, just even the nature of how we even do shows and everything. And when we're in these downtimes, unfortunately, we kind of get hit the hardest many times, you know. It's that old expression when, you know, when the rest of America catches a cold, we catch a flu, you know, that type of thing, you know. And that's the case usually in showbiz. It's just harder, you know, and the finances sometimes change, and you know, people don't want to put their money up for things or take chances on things. Because many times when we do shows, Tavis, it's because we sneaked it through some kind of way, or somebody believed in us that wouldn't ordinarily believe in something and gave it a shot. It's rare that we get to line up in the mainstream like everybody else and people just assume it's a sure bet. That's very rare, you know. Sometimes it happens, but we can't count on that for us. It's why I've always been passionate about trying to open the door for as many of us as possible while I'm any, I always say, don't put me in charge of the door because I'm letting all of us in. You know, I'm going to keep that door open and run on in, everybody, you know, because I know how fast that door can shut. So we may be in a slightly shut door right now, but here's the thing. I will always bet on our young people, their energy, their imagination, their creativity. You know, as a black person in America, I mean, I've always been proud of the stories, the way we're able to tell stories in a way that's always kind of been unique, Tavis. Yeah. We've done it through so many different forms. You know, music has been a one, too. And so that always gives me hope, is our storytellers. Who are our storytellers? Who gets to control the narrative? Mm. And as long as we have that and people willing to do it in a different way and keep telling our stories, I have hope for it. So that's what I'll count on.
20: Larry Wilmore is one of the best storytellers they've ever done it. He plays Barney in the Life, Larry, and the Pursuit of Happiness series, now streaming on HBO Max. The episode features Wilmore, as we discussed earlier in this conversation, but also features, I want to mention this right quick, the final on-screen appearance by the late, great Rob Reiner, who plays George Washington, delivering a speech announcing his decision not to seek a third term. And Larry David plays a colonialist who continues to heckle Rob Reiner as George Washington. It's a funny bit. So it's Rob Reiner's last on-screen appearance, but again, features our friend and brother Larry Wilmore playing Barney, and we gave you a taste of it. It, again, is streaming right now on HBO Max. Larry, I always enjoy our time together. Thank you for giving us this hour, and you'll come back on. Let us know about the new podcast whenever you're ready.
4: I will. I appreciate you, Tavis. As always, I appreciate you, everybody at 1580. Thank you so much.
20: Thank you, sir. More of Tavis Mob when we come forward.
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0: It's Kirk Franklin on Tavis Smiley, and appropriate track to commence this conversation. And I found out today, in this hour, the executive director of Jobs with Justice, Erica Smiley, no relation that I am aware of, unless she has a bunch of money she wants to bequeath to me. She joins us now to talk about black jobs. Donald Trump is funny. Black jobs and worker rights, or the lack thereof, in the Trump era. Erica Smiley, good to have you on. Tavis Smiley, how are you today?
1: Hey, great to be here. How are you, Tavis?
0: If I complained, I'd be an ingrate. You know me. I'm doing well. And pleased to hear your voice. Let me start with this. I want to just kind of put you on the spot here, but I'm asking this question because I want to frame the hour in a way that makes sense for you and for me and for the audience, most importantly. But if I gave you the microphone, as I'm about to do right now, and gave you a few minutes to sort of give me a State of the Union address on the plight of black people economically. I'm giving you a broad, you know, big canvas to paint on here. So if I gave you
1: you better be careful.
0: Yeah,
1: you know, I'm Southern. I'll take it.
0: I know. I'm giving it to you. So you got 3 or 4 minutes here to just frame this hour in terms of black people and our economic aspirations, our quest. The data is incontrovertible that we still lag far behind, as you know, in every single leading economic indicator category. That's the data point. But give me the frame. Take it and run with it for a few minutes, and I'll get in where I fit in.
1: Yeah, look, I mean, I think that the economic sustainability and well-being of black people is directly tied to the not only the economic health of the country, but to democracy. And you know, we see a direct correlation to how well black Americans are doing economically and how well our democracy is. You know, there's a reason why the First Amendment to the Constitution during Reconstruction was a labor amendment, you know, to abolish slavery and forced labor. There was an understanding that in order to improve on democracy, you also had to improve on economic decision making. And that meant the ability to control and set the terms of your own labor. And I think, you know, very few people in the world, and certainly in the United States, understand that more than black people. And so this notion that we have a crisis in democracy is not surprising that it would correlate directly to some of the economic challenges of black communities. And I say that also to then kind of pivot to what the solution is, because, you know, we've experienced a lot of attacks on political democracy, on voting, on citizenship. All of these are critical. They, in fact, were the 14th and 15th Amendments of Reconstruction. But the discussion around labor and the economic path to democracy has been oddly siloed. And I argue that that's actually critical, that economic path to democracy is critical in relationship with citizenship and voting in order to, you know, get the country back on track to building a powerful multiracial democracy. And I'll give one example. You know, the majority of black people in the United States still live in the U.S. South, you know, as defined by the Civil War states. And the employers that employ the most black people continue to be manufacturing for black men and healthcare for black women. And so if we are actually trying to improve conditions, both economically and to ensure that people have a voice amongst black communities, then if we aren't actively organizing people in these sectors, in these industries, we're actually missing the boat significantly. And organizing based on these industries, including what the workers at Bluebird did with the United Steelworkers in Georgia, or what healthcare workers are doing throughout the region, whether it's the National Nurses Strike in Louisiana or the organizing that SEIU was doing with the newly merged Kaiser or, you know, institutions throughout the region, that is actively and perhaps even on the front lines of the fight for democracy, in some ways even more so than some of the state legislation or the attempts at changing state legislatures. And in fact, creating those democratic decision-making containers through collective bargaining, through community benefits, through all of these different governance approaches, you know, is something that we don't have to worry about states preempting. You know, they'll certainly try to fight them on the front end. But once you have that agreement, now you've got a platform for expressing concerns about standards, about health and safety, about wages, and, of course, compensation for our labor that is about governing in the industry beyond government in various states. And that that's actually part of the framework for democracy that we want to be emphasizing.
0: Speaking of platform and framework, you did exactly as I asked. I've got the platform. I've got the framework. I can take it from here, Erica. I can take it from here. And speaking of where we go from here, when we come forward, I know exactly where I want to start. You heard Erica suggest a moment ago that the economic health of black people is inextricably tied or linked to the democracy. But if then the democracy is fragile as it is and teetering, one could argue, on the precipice even of failure, every empire has a reckoning at some point. If our economic health is tied to the democracy and the democracy is faulting and frail, you take my point, right? We'll start there when we come forward with Erica Smiley on Tavis Smiley.
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0: union specifically in the public sector or the private sector. I think this administration respects the law, respects the agencies that enforce them.
1: Oh, Lord, well, we certainly disagree with that if this administration respects the law, but it is also the case.
0: But if there are issues, there's a government agency, the Federal Labor Relations Authority, that will deal with that. And I'm confident of that agency. There are Senate-confirmed people there that will make sure that that process is fair, and that's how it works.
2: When we come forward, I'll let Erica Smiley respond to that. The ultimate issue here, as you picked up on, is the issue of worker rights and how they are treated by public unions versus private unions, and whether or not Donald Trump and his administration have, in fact, gone in on public unions. The senator is right. They have. But we'll talk about worker rights with Erica Smiley when we come forward on Tavis Smiley.
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4: He does indeed with Erica Smiley, Executive Director of Jobs with Justice. Erica, watching my time. I got some time to cover a few more things here. Let me first start with worker rights. You heard that clip we played of Maryland Senator Alser Brooks questioning the acting Labor Secretary who wants to be the Labor Secretary. We'll see how that works out. But she's raising a pretty important issue, certainly for our audience, about worker rights. What say you?
5: Yeah, I really appreciated the senator's direct line of questioning and really not relenting. I mean, I think, you know, in response to Keith's word salad, you know, I think that she really was hitting the nail on the head in terms of what one of the major problems is with the administration's attacks specifically on federal workers' unions. And here's some direct context. Like, we all have been, you know, scared of eating lettuce, I think, in the last week with mm-hmm. this. I don't know what this outbreak is, what it's called, but... but, you know, part of the federal workers who lost their jobs earlier in this administration's term and then who were protected by their unions, whose unions are trying to get them back into the fold, you know, those were workers who were on top of those types of outbreaks, on top of food pathogens and things that make us sick. It's actually the lack of federal employees in the FDA and other agencies of this of these types of topics that are actually, you know, preventing us from knowing sooner about these type of foodborne ailments. And so this notion that they are not attacking federal worker unions or any unions, I mean, I really appreciated the senator not yielding and saying, you know, we disagree on mm-hmm. we know the administration will just flat out lie to us when it's comfortable for them. But that's just downright wrong. In fact, they've consistently blamed unions for most of the problems, both in the public and the private sector. One thing I do want to say, though, specifically about Keith, and I'm laughing because I have a brother named Keith. Keith mm-hmm. Smiley, if you're listening, I'm not talking about you. but, you know, the role of the Department of Labor when it was founded, and even Frances Perkins, you know, her role in being the leadership and the first Secretary of Labor wasn't just to protect workers or to govern, you know, worker-employee-employer relations, but it was actually to preserve democracy. And this is part of why we are so clear at Jobs with Justice that the path to democracy also has a significant battlefield in the shop floor and in employment relations, and that regardless of how we think about healthy decision-making in civil society, if we aren't supporting workers' ability through their unions, especially in federal unions and other public sector unions, to be able to weigh in on standard setting and conditions, not just for themselves as working people, but for the general well-being of all of us, including those of us who are worried about eating lettuce from Taco Bell or whatever it is,
4: right.
5: Then that's when we see systems of democracy and systems of general confidence in our own health and safety collapse.
4: Yep. In our remaining moments with Erica Smiley, we will tee up a major symposium happening tomorrow in the nation's capital that focuses on forging a democracy that works for all. We'll let Erica tee that up in our remaining moments with her here on Tavis Smiley.
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4: Tavis Smiley and Erica Smiley, Executive Director of Jobs with Justice. There's a major symposium. I know something about these symposia. I've been honored to engage a few of these over the course of my career. There's a big one in D.C. tomorrow. It's called the Henry A. Wallace Symposium. It's this year focusing on forging a democracy that works for all. That's essentially what Erica and I have been talking about all of this hour. But, Erica, I'll give you the last couple of words here. Got 2 minutes to go. Talk about this symposium tomorrow, what the expectations are for it and your role in it.
5: You know, I got to say, I love this symposium and I love the story of Henry Wallace, which isn't told enough. You know, this was one of the few folks during the New Deal era, white men who understood what work was needed in order to build a multiracial democracy. He ran an interracial campaign for presidency and for other things. Sorry, Freudian slip. But that, you know, this is an opportunity to bring forth the aspirations of Reconstruction and really building a democracy of both our and our ancestors' dreams in this moment. To not see what's happening around us and feel despairing, but to see it as an opportunity to get rid of some of the structures that have are no longer effective and helpful for us, and to actually, you know, move into the future of a democracy that doesn't just limit itself to voting once a year, but includes active and regular participation of the majority of people in our civic lives, in our economic, and of course, where the most of us spend the bulk of our time at work. And so that's what I'll be speaking on and bringing forward some of the same real-world examples and timely examples that I shared today, and just really excited to join, you know, Katrina VandenHeuvel and Shane Larson and many others in this conversation tomorrow.
4: Katrina, of course, our friend from The Nation magazine, so there are a number of people that are tapped into this, and we're delighted that Erica will be a part of that program tomorrow. Again, it's called the Henry A. Wallace Symposium, Forging a Democracy That Works for All. It's an in-person event, but they're also live streaming this tomorrow. So if you Google Henry A. Wallace Symposium, all the details will come up about this symposium. You can, again, it's a free event, but both in-person and live stream. So just, again, Google Henry A. Wallace Symposium, you can be tapped into this conversation tomorrow with a lot of major voices talking about how we forge a democracy that literally works for all of us. Erica Smiley is Executive Director of Jobs with Justice. Pleased to have had her on. Erica, as I said last time you were here, and I meant it then, I mean it now. Thank you for your work and your witness. Good to have you back on this program.
5: Always glad to be on with my play cousin.
4: Thanks, there you
5: Dennis.
4: Go. Thank you, play cousin. Just like that, 3 hours are gone. We're back here tomorrow, Lord willing, to do it all over once again. Until tomorrow, thanks for listening to Tavis Smiley, and as always, keep the faith.

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eyes that you have. We've been meeting here every day. And since this is our last day together, I want to hold you just one more time. When you turn and walk away, don't look back.

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0: so good to me, baby. You look so good this evening, baby. 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I just wanna reach out. I wanna reach out, baby. I just wanna reach out. 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One thing, baby. Stop this rainbow in my eye.
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But my mama had some great advice, so I thought I'd put it in the words of this song. I can still hear her saying,

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Can I express to you the joy I felt when I realized that I had found the perfect man for me? The man who could make me feel all the things I felt a woman should feel. I said, darling, I want to be the perfect woman for you. I got myself a 3-year subscription to Essence magazine. Read it from cover to cover. You know I wanted to be perfect for him. I said, black is beautiful. Just keep getting up. Together we can make it. It's gonna be all right. Forget about what society says is or isn't, or what can or cannot be. Keep getting up. He quit his job. Came home one day with 14 mirrors. Some Afro sheen, some Afro clean, some Afro fluid, some Afro do it to it. Go sit up in the room and look at the black beautiful. Check out the boy, mother's love, mother's love. I said, well, my darling, I hate to get in your business, you know what I mean, but I mean, what about a job? I mean, what about the gas and the electricity? And well, not that I am equating a job with your manhood, you understand, but I mean, you did have a choice in this. He said, I got to get myself together. I'm tired of working for somebody else. I made me take out a small businessman's loan and open up a head shop. I said, but that's not bringing no money in. I mean, he said, you working, ain't you? Get off my back. I don't know. I you see, I wasn't raised like that, y'all. I mean, I figure if I got to get up and go to work every day, then every able-bodied in the household's supposed to get up and go, at least looking. I know it ain't easy out there, but I said, now, for some reason you feel that you can no longer be the man that I thought you were at the beginning of our relationship, then I got this one thing to lay on you, my sweet.

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And

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I got a knock on each and every door of the world this morning. I gotta see if I can be a friend. 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

0: and more. 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I want to make
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Come here, baby. Scratch my back. I know you can do it. So, baby, get to it. Ah, you're working with it now.

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lipstick. She's sporting high heel shoes. Oh, but tomorrow morning she'll have to change her train and be sweet 16 and back in class again.

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A little trick with Nick. 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

0: baby, skinny legs and all. 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Show you what I'm talking about. Listen to this. Now, who'll take the woman with the skinny legs?
1: Stand right there, baby. 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
0: Come on, somebody please take the lady with the skinny legs.
2: I don't know.
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2: I don't know.
0: Will somebody please take the lady with the skinny legs, please?
1: Hey, Joe.
0: Yeah, Bobby. How would you take? You know, fool. I don't want no woman with no skinny legs. Look here. 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So I know the kind of women Clyde like. 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

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All right. All right. You act like that man don't belong to you. Go on over there and kiss him and hold his hand. 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That's all. You just walk on, mister. Don't you worry about a doggone thing at all. Because there's some woman somewhere who'll take you, Mr. Raggedy Clothes. Yes, there is. Let's keep on walking. Be ashamed of what you got.

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1: You know, girls, it's hard to find a guy that really blows your mind. And you just dig everything about him. And when you mess up your good thing, you feel like you want to die. I know, because I messed up mine. You know, girls, sometimes we can say some pretty dumb things. I told the nicest guy in the world to get lost. I don't need you. But he was cool. How do you just forget something that's a part of you? And then one evening I was standing at the bus stop and I heard a voice behind me say, "Hi, baby." Oh, I just fell all apart inside because I hadn't heard that voice in such a long time. I turned around and there he was. Oh, he was looking so good. I couldn't help but wonder if the flame was still there. But I knew I had to find out, and it had to be now. So I took his hand, looked into his eyes.

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talking about the power of love now. I'm gonna tell you what love can do. You know when they say love makes the world go round, that's the truth. Now I want your imagination. I want you to travel with me. Oh, come on, come on, come on. By the time

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0: If people would just get and read the Bible and read the book of Revelations, they would really turn around and straighten up. 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
2: Until that happened to her.
3: Correct.
2: Okay. Well, that's extremely important. I'm glad that I asked that question. Seizure after a traumatic brain injury can happen because there are abnormal electrical signals that are firing in her brain. So they can occur as early as weeks to months after the trauma. So that's considered a late or a post-traumatic epilepsy. And some of the symptoms are uncontrollable shaking, staring spells, confusion, or even feeling strange sensations. So seizures can happen to up to 10% of all patients who've had a traumatic brain injury. So it's not a rare phenomenon. Unfortunately, I know personally that medical care in Texas can be challenging.
3: Yes.
2: And you may need to, you may need to leave the state in order to get the best care for her. Some of the places that are extraordinary in terms of dealing with traumatic brain injury and the consequences after a traumatic brain injury. Number one would be from Texas, you can access Los Angeles. So phenomenal facilities in Los Angeles. Number two is from Texas, if you can access in any way or have family in Ohio, Cleveland Clinic, Mayo Clinic. Those are my top three suggestions for your daughter, because it's not rocket science, but they've got to come from the lens of evaluating her as a
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1: All right, so traffic brought to you by Attorney Big Al, the law officer, Richard Klein. City police are on the scene of an accident on Windsor Mill Road, right as you move towards Hutton Avenue. Also down in South Baltimore on Hanover Street or West Cromwell Street, we got reports of an accident this morning. Looks like debris in the roadway. This is on 83, way up in Baltimore County, southbound at Belfast Road there on the Harrisburg Expressway. Also debris in the roadway on 702. This is 702 right at Eastern Boulevard out in Essex. Slow traffic or stop and go, we should say, here on 895 southbound between Lombard Street and as you move towards the Harbor Tunnel. Things are slow moving towards the Fort McHenry Tunnel on 95 southbound. A stop and go situation on the BW Parkway southbound moving towards Arundel Mills Boulevard. Car accident, hurt at work, Uber, Lyft accident, call Attorney Big Al. 1-800-HURT-123. Attorney Big Al is the law firm of Richard Klein. I'm Dre Johnson on the Carl Nelson Morning Show on 1010 WOLB.
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Hey, Grand Rising family. Thanks for starting your day with us. And 17 minutes away from the top of the hour on this Thursday morning. And our guest is DC activist, Brother Darrell Mohammed. Before we go back to you, though, let me just remind you, coming up later this morning, we're going to speak with author, scholar, University of Houston Africana professor, Dr. Gerald Horn. Also, before we speak with Dr. Horn, though, author Angela Dobbs is going to join us. She's going to preview her new book. And tomorrow, of course, is Friday, and we invite you to Free Your Mind. It's an open phone Friday program. And Free Your Mind basically means to think for yourself. Tomorrow on Open Forum Friday, part of the program, we're joined by our founder, Ms. Kathy Hughes. And most of you know she just received the keys to the city of Washington, D.C. But it all started right here on this station, WOL.

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0: Good morning from the MTA. Overall, a great start to our morning on the MARC train system. Penn train 517 is delayed about 5 minutes. Camden train 840 is on a 15-minute delay. Light rail's in great shape this morning. No major delays from Hunt Valley down through BWI. Metro Subway is also on schedule. For the MTA Transit team, I'm Austin Todd on the Carl Nelson Show.
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1: All right, so traffic brought to you by the law office of Pete Angelos. DeSoto Road at James Street in Southwest Baltimore is the scene of an accident. Also in East Baltimore, Caroline and East Monument Street is an accident. In Canton, an accident on Boston Street. This is right at Bayless Street out in Canton. Also an accident here in Southeast Baltimore as we go back there on 895 southbound on your way towards the Harbor Tunnel. But this is actually at Lombard Street. And the right lane is blocked. That's why traffic is backed up from Moravia Road as you make your way towards the Harbor Tunnel this morning. Out in Lutherville, Timonium area, we got the intersection of Bosley Road and Pot Spring Road. That is actually blocked by a tree and wires actually down in that area this morning. 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

0: Good morning from the MTA. Checking in on the MARC train system, Pentrain 517 is still delayed about 5 minutes. Train 419 is on schedule. Camden Train 844 has a 5-minute delay. Light rail's in great shape this morning. No major delays from Hunt Valley down through BWI. Metro Subway is also on schedule. For the MTA Transit team, I'm Austin Todd on the Carl Nelson Show.
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0: and Grand Rising family, 17 minutes away from the top there with our guest, Dr. Gerald Horn, coming up later this morning. Mark from Anaheim is going to join us. Dr. Horn has to get out of here at the top of the hour, so Mark from Anaheim is going to be here. And tomorrow, it's an open forum Friday, so we give you a chance to free your mind. All that means is think for yourself. But also joining us tomorrow, our founder, our boss, Ms. Kathy Hughes, is going to be here, part of that program, and she says she wants to speak with you. As you know, she got the keys to the city of Washington, D.C. This week, and part of that it started here, the journey for Radio 1, Urban 1. It all started on this particular station, WOL, in this particular time period, working with Kevin. So she's going to be here, and she says she wants to hear from you. So then tomorrow when you call, if you want to speak to Ms. Hughes, just let Kevin know, and you get a chance to have a conversation with her. All right, Dr. Horn, I'll let you finish your response to Gregory's question.
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1: I'm William Shatner. I've been around a long time, but I'm truly humbled when I see the real battles our brave, paralyzed veterans have faced defending our freedom. And when they come home.
2: 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Next thing I know, it was 3 weeks later. 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
3: 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And I broke my neck. 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
1: 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A roof over their heads, accessible homes, cars, jobs, benefits.
2: PVA has brought me back to life.
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0: 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Al Sharpton's time. And for the next 3 hours, it's time to put aside all pretenses, deception, denial, or fronting. The time has come to keep it real on Keeping It Real with Reverend Al Sharpton. A very good afternoon to all of you across the country, and good morning to our West Coast listeners, and welcome to all those listening on Sirius XM channel 126 Urban View, where talk empowers and becomes action. I'm Dominique Sharpton. I'm Reverend Sharpton's eldest daughter. I'm sitting in today for the Rev. Rev is traveling. As we know, we are dealing in the moment with a lot of information and things that are happening. And certainly we are on the move and in the action and in the know, and certainly getting involved from all aspects, all walks of life, all across the country. And so Rev is traveling to Washington, D.C. today, where he will speak for the Progressive National Baptist Convention that's being held in Washington, D.C. And Reverend Sharpton is going to address that contingency momentarily. But I'm sitting in the hot seat. I'm coming to you live from National Action Network's corporate headquarters in New York City, where I am certainly grateful for this opportunity to convene in this space yet another day as we keep it real all across the country. We've got a lot to talk about today, and certainly want to hear from you. As always, you can join in on the conversation. Call us today at 1-877-532-5797. 1-877-532-5797. You can also participate in today's conversation. You can message us on the message board and join our illustrious group online for those who are watching us via live stream. Certainly good afternoon to you as well. And certainly we know that we are certainly dealing with a lot here. I know that a lot of people have already started chiming in and calling and texting me about the results of the second autopsy that came out on Nolan Wells. And attorney Benjamin Crump and the family of Nolan Wells were live from the NAACP convention, where attorney Benjamin Crump laid out what the findings from what has come about from the second autopsy. And certainly we know that this second autopsy didn't seem to really solve the mystery. It seemed to define a lot of the questions. And this headline, certainly, that many people are walking away with is, you know, the second autopsy couldn't necessarily determine the cause of death. But that's not necessarily really the story to me. I think the story is that this independent forensic pathologist, you know, said that he cannot rule out foul play. Now, that phrase, incredibly important, I feel, because, you know, legally and medically, it does not mean that foul play occurred. It means succinctly that the evidence available today is insufficient to eliminate that possibility, So that's a very different conversation. And I feel like, you know, we've been obviously, you know, trying to figure out where the facts lie, what happened to Nolan. And, you know, obviously the fact that attorney Benjamin Crump got involved, you know, the parents, you know, were questioning, having these questions, but not getting the answers. And we also know that, you know, at the funeral, Reverend Sharpton announced this reward that he and Tyler Perry and then NFL Hall of Famer Terrell Owens later participated in, where there, you know, there's now a monetary reward for anyone who has information on what happened to Nolan to come forward. And that, I believe, that is now up to, I think, $125,000. So definitely, you know, alluding to the fact that something is going on here. And certainly we want to get to the bottom of it and know what the facts are. And this second autopsy, you know, is, to me, you know, one of the biggest findings wasn't actually a physical finding. It was a condition of the body. You know, at the press conference, or at the conference, Attorney Benjamin Crump, you know, stated that the report itself said that it was decomposition of the body, and that the first autopsy prevented the pathologist, I think he was identified, Dr. Roger Mitchell, excuse me, from fully examining that critical evidence. So that was including the lungs, the airway, the neck, and the stomach, which meant that some of the very evidence that could answer whether Nolan drowned, whether he was unconscious, whether he had injuries before entering the water, all of this simply couldn't be evaluated anymore because of, you know, the state of the body, the current state of the body. And that's significant, I feel, because science can only answer those questions when evidence is still, you know, when evidence still exists. So this isn't something, this isn't about someone, you know, doing something wrong necessarily. It's about really recognizing that that evidence had limitations and that evidence was crucial, but has limitations. Another thing to point out, and we, you know, we're going to talk about this, but I got my analysis, but we're going to talk about this because I really paid very close attention, and I appreciate the transparency that that Attorney Benjamin Crump is having with the public. I think it's very important. And I think it was also significant that he chose, you know, specifically where to make this announcement, to where to report these findings. And, you know, the NAACP is, you know, long withstanding as, you know, one of the legacy organizations, civil rights organizations, the very same one who stood behind Mamie Till Mobley, Emmett Till's mother, when, you know, she was trying to find out what happened to Emmett Till. So this is a full circle moment in many different ways. But going back to the reporting and what Attorney Crump laid out from the findings, another significant thing that we want to talk about and deal with was that red discoloration. So another detail, obviously, that deserved attention was the reporting of the red discoloration that was found in the soft tissue on the back of Nolan's head. And that's here what's important. So the forensic pathologist specifically did not conclude that it was trauma, but said that it could not determine its significance. So that's important also because people often hear, you know, one medical finding and immediately jump to conclusions. This report didn't allow for that because it said that, you know, this deserves further investigation, not that it proved foul play. So there's a big difference there. But I think that all of these things that are coming out certainly raises a lot of definition to the questions that have been posed. And I feel like obviously there is definitely need for investigation. And, you know, and obviously as the second autopsy has happened and, you know, people are questioning, well, you know, there are certain body parts, the throat that was not, you know, received with the body for the second autopsy, which proves, you know, could prove that, you know, the medical examiner was withholding this for further testing. So we just don't know what's really going on here. But I think that there's a lot of obvious questions that are being raised for significant justification that an investigation definitely is needed. And truly, the transparency to the family is something that is obviously, you know, something that seems to be withholding because they're very persistent with the fact that they got these questions and they're not getting a lot of responses. And so, This is it gets deeper. It gets more critical and it gets deeper. And as you know, this investigation now becomes even more important than the actual autopsy at this point, because medicine has reached its limit. And, you know, obviously, you know, the body is it's now in a state where there's not a lot of, you know, a lot more they can do with the actual body. Right. So now the investigation has to answer a lot of these questions, obviously, that pathologists can't. And really, according to the same report, investigators also need to determine what condition, you know, Nolan was in before entering the water. Was he conscious? Like I said, was he injured beforehand? Did he enter voluntarily? A lot of these questions need to be answered. And so I feel like, you know, obviously, you know, the can is open. And they have now got to really do their due diligence in pinpointing how we draw this line forward, how we draw this map of conclusion in terms of what has happened to this young man. But certainly got a lot going on, and certainly, you know, I feel like there's a lot of criticism happening, but more so there's a lot of people who are standing up in this moment to really do, you know, what they need to do to help this family, to continue to stand for justice, and to get somewhere with what we want to do. It's one thing to be enraged. It's one thing to be angry, but it's another thing to be tactical and strategic in our action and activity. And so I applaud Reverend Al and Tyler Perry and those that are standing up using resources to try to get some answers. And for all those who continue to stand with Nolan's family, doing their due diligence, definitely a sight to see. But we're going to take this break. Dominique Sharpton, I'm sitting in for Rev. And we're taking your calls. You can join in on the conversation. Call us at 1-877-532-5797. We'll be back with more of Keeping It Real with Sharpton. We'll be right back.
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2: It's Sybil Wilkes with what we need to know. A private autopsy conducted for the family of 18-year-old Nolan Wells shows that his cause of death remains officially undetermined. Speaking at the NAACP National Convention in Chicago, civil rights attorney Ben Crump confirmed the manner of death is still pending further investigation. Nolan Wells was found dead near Mississippi's Horn Island on July 6 after a 4th of July boating outing. The official state autopsy remains pending while local authorities continue their investigation. The Equal Employment Opportunity Commission voted to repeal a 60-year-old rule requiring companies to report workplace demographic metrics. Established under the Civil Rights Act of 1964, this rule mandated businesses with 100 or more employees to submit workforce data on sex, race, and ethnicity. The EEOC cited a recent Supreme Court decision, however, opening a 30-day public comment window ahead of a public hearing next month. President Trump is attending the dignified transfer ceremony at Dover Air Force Base today, honoring 4 fallen American service members. Postponed from Tuesday, this solemn arrival pays tribute to Isabella Gonzalez, Tyler Feehan, and Angel Rampersad, who died in a missile attack in Jordan, along with Sergeant Michael Emmanuel Swinton, who also died disarming a drone in Iraq. Tropical Storm Bertha is the second named storm of the Atlantic hurricane season and is expected to track along the northern Gulf Coast for several days, hitting Gulf communities with up to 4 feet of storm surge and sustained winds as high as 50 miles an hour. To subscribe to my free daily newsletter, please visit SybilWilkes.com. For all the news 24/7, go to News1.com. I'm Sybil Wilkes. 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
8: 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Recently, I heard a sermon about the need to excavate before you're able to elevate. The sermon encouraged us to dig deep, to remove bad habits, counterproductive decisions, destructive desires, and even a few dead memories, which will frequently haunt our decision-making powers. We were reminded that sustained elevation is dependent upon an unshakable foundation. If we are unsure about our elevation, more likely than not is because we are building upon an unstable foundation. And instead of shoring up our foundation through excavation, we just continue to build on insecure ground. So I want to leave you with this one thought today. It is not possible to elevate to your highest potential until you have first excavated an unreliable foundation.
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0: But we just don't, we don't know the, you know, the totality of of how these young men have been questioned thus far, and who's been questioning them, and in what the plan is in terms of how they are involved in participating or not participating in the investigation. So these are all questions, obviously, that we definitely have. And, you know, certainly he wasn't on Horn Island by himself, didn't get there by himself. You know, and so that is all, to me, just really weird. I feel that, you know, a lot of these young people have not, been, you know, formally questioned. So, that is definitely something we need to, further examine as well. Thank you so much, Rick, for that. Demetrius from Cleveland, I see you're holding on. Let's get in here. You're keeping it real, Demetrius. Good afternoon.
1: Yeah, thank you, Ms. Sharpton. I just want to speak on a few subjects briefly. Firstly, concerning the Miller's World investigation, hopefully it'll be done in a timely fashion, a little thoroughly, you know, all evidence that comes out right. But I say timely fashion, but sometimes the system will drag on the investigation with the belief that people will forget about it. You know, then they'll make a decision. You know, when the public is not really on the case of what's really going on in the criminal justice system. But I think it's probably important that people make sure there's a speedy investigation. If it is, it does take a long time that people stay abreast of the proceedings going on to make sure, you know, that there's justice for the Wells family. Mm-hmm. And also, I'd like to speak on the Department of Defense. And Donald Trump pointed the head of the Department of Defense going before Congress asking for more money.
0: More money.
1: You know, he want more money, you know, to go to the Department of Defense. You know, and he already gave an excuse for why the United States is still in Iran. It really was not a legitimate excuse why they went there in the first place. But I believe, you know, before they receive any more money, if they do, they should have some type of out date or give a count about where the money is going to. Because, mm-hmm. you know, with affliction the way it is now, you know, and the programs that have been cut, you know, the medical programs, educational programs, different programs that assist the cities, you know, to fix their streets. And the community entry programs and housing programs.
0: Yeah. But
1: those programs have been cut, you know, and the defense budget has been increased.
0: Mm-hmm.
1: You know, so it shouldn't, defense should receive no more money at the expense of these other programs. And also when people have to pay more for food and for housing and their utility bills.
0: Mm-hmm.
1: You know,
0: mm-hmm.
1: and so it shouldn't. Meditation getting no more money. If anything, mm-hmm. the money should be decreased because it be showing it's a waste of money.
0: Mm-hmm.
1: If the Congress feel like the president feel like it's a waste of money, these other programs that people need is showing now it's a waste of money for the military to receive money that they can't get an account by where the
0: right.
1: money is going to now with the war in Iran.
0: That's right.
1: And last,
0: that's right.
1: I want to speak with the temperatures being going up. You know, this summer, you know, I had these fires in different states and up in Canada, pollution, you know, around the world. You know, also we keep in mind not just human beings suffer, yeah, the wildlife suffer as well, you know, because they have no type of adjustment to the smoke, you know, because a lot of them migrated different parts of the city, especially up north. So a lot of these fumes affect them and affect their breeding habits. So we also gotta take into account that it's not just affect human beings, it affects the wildlife, and when it affects the wildlife, it affects us as well, and it affects the farmers and their crops. You know, they can't grow their crops properly because the sun is being blocked out. So it's
0: yeah.
1: really a chain of action that affects everyone. All right,
0: mm-hmm.
1: thank you, Ms. Sharpton, and I appreciate it.
0: Thank you so much, Demetrius. I want to get into more of this growing cost of war conversation. I think you hit on a spot on there. I want to definitely offer some more of that when we come back from break. But thank you for keeping it real. Thank you for your call. Dominique Sharpton sitting in for the Rev. We're going to take another break. You can join in on the conversation. Call us at 1-877-532-5797. We'll be back, y'all. More of Keeping It Real with Sharpton. We'll be right back.
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3: It's Sybil Wilkes with what we need to know. Defense Secretary Pete Hegseth faced sharp pointed questioning from the Senate Appropriations Committee during testimony on the White House $88 billion supplemental war funding request. Joined by the Joint Chiefs Chair, General Dan Kane, Hegseth defended America's overall military readiness while insisting Iran is currently at its weakest point militarily in over a decade. Democratic senators press Hegseth over previous statements that Iran's missile program was functionally destroyed, citing recent deadly strikes on a U.S. base in Jordan and ongoing commercial vessel attacks in the Strait of Hormuz. In New York, former Venezuelan President Nicolas Maduro and his wife returned to a Manhattan federal courtroom today regarding major federal drug trafficking charges. Both federal prosecutors and defense counsel are requesting to postpone the formal trial date until next June. Removed from power in January, Maduro maintains his innocence and insists he remains president as the judge prepares to establish a pretrial schedule for classified evidence. Out west, that fast-moving wildfire south of San Francisco, identified as the Little Fire, forced 5,000 residents to evacuate their homes. Cal Fire reports the Little Fire broke out Tuesday afternoon in the dry hillsides near Pleasanton, rapidly charring 1,000 acres. And fire crews secured 10% containment, though one firefighter did sustain injuries battling the flames. And finally, free agent superstar LeBron James is taking his time where he is going to take his talent next in the NBA. His agent, Rich Paul, confirmed on his podcast that there is no rush for the 41-year-old forward to make a decision, with reports indicating his final choice comes down to Miami, Cleveland, Philadelphia, or maybe the Golden State Warriors. To subscribe to my free daily newsletter, please visit SybilWilkes.com. For all the news 24/7, go to News1.com. I'm Sybil Wilkes. 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
7: Dear hero, whoever you are, thank you for donating plasma. My body literally gave up on me. Receiving plasma treatments was, to me, hope. 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
21: 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Israel is controlling everything about the Palestinians. Their resources, their food, their water, their life. 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
19: Just keep it real.
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22: There's no side that can justify to me killing innocent people.
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22: Uh-huh.
0: keeping it real with the world's civil rights leader, the Reverend Al Sharpton.
1: Keeping it real. I'm Dominique Sharpton, Reverend Sharpton's eldest daughter. I'm sitting in for the Rev today. Reverend Sharpton is traveling. He is in Washington, D.C. today, where he is addressing a contingency at the Progressive National Baptist Convention. And certainly we definitely understand the seriousness of convening, especially with our faith, right? And tapping into our spiritual connection during this time. And there have been convenings all over the country of ministers and clergy coming together. And so for the Progressive National Baptist Convention, obviously many clergy members are gathered, and Reverend Sharpton is going to be addressing them on voting rights and a lot of things that we need to be in tuned with as we tap into our spiritual beings. We need to be in tune with the issues and how we combat that. Obviously, couple that with our faith. The Bible says that faith without works is dead. And so we have to continue those who really speak truth to power, who believe in activism and activity to move and progress our people forward. And those that also believe in God, I feel, have a divine connection to be involved, to be active, and to be conduits of pushing for the change that we wish to see. And so there's a different type of folk I'm talking to right now. And I know that those who believe certainly understand what time it is, I will say. But certainly we also know that we've got to stay involved and on the move. So Rev is in D.C. I'm sitting in the hot seat taking your calls, obviously. And you can always participate in the conversation. You can call us at 1-877-532-5797, 1-877-532-5797, and get into the action. My brother Demetrius was spot on as he was talking before the break, and I wanted to update everyone, as you know, sometimes people, you know, we start talking about one thing and then we just quickly shift to the other. But for clarity, the Pentagon, you know, has stated that the Iran conflict has already cost at least 37.5 billion dollars, and simply requesting, you know, another 67 or 68 billion dollars from Congress. Now, some internal estimates are also suggesting that the total cost could eventually reach even $100 billion, and every dollar obviously, you know, reflects priorities. So I feel like Americans, in particular, understand, right, Demetrius, that national security matters, but they also wonder. We also wonder if we can really find tens of billions of dollars for the war. So where is this money coming from? You know, we can find billions for that, but we can't find money for affordable housing. We can't find money for education. We can't find money to help veterans. We can't have find money to have, you know, quality, accessible health care for everyone. But Congress has to face these questions now, right? And I feel like, you know, they have to face the fact, like, is this strategy really working, right? And then what's the long-term cost of all of this? Because it's hitting the American people. We're feeling it. But, you know, it seems like, you know, they are really fishing for, you know, how this is justified. And I also feel like, you know, the conversation isn't just, you know, anti-military. It's really about accountability, Demetrius. I feel like Americans deserve to know, you know, both the financial cost and also, right, the human cost of how this prolonged conflict, what is causing us, what it's doing to us. And I feel like withholding that fact it is a disservice, obviously, to the American people. So I will say that. But then as we look at what's happening, and we talked about this briefly yesterday, what's happening in Arizona. And I know that Disco Bryant is going to jump in here, but let me get it out first, Disco Bryant. But you know, obviously the midterm elections, you know, start now, right? And we've got to be very focused, very intentional about how we're mobilizing around that, around those efforts, and we got to be knowledgeable about what's happening around us, right? As these elections, these midterm elections, are very critical. So President Donald Trump backed candidates, you know, who won key Republican primaries in Arizona, setting up, of course, major November contests that could certainly affect the control of Congress, voting rights, election administration. And people often think, right, that elections, you know, happen in November. But obviously, you know, that's not true. Elections begin during the actual primaries. And these candidates, you know, that are selected today, obviously determine the choices that voters will have later. What happens, you know, later, you know, in November. So Arizona, for one, remains one of this nation's, I feel, most competitive battleground states. The governor's race, congressional races, secretary of state, you know, each one has these national consequences. And regardless of the political affiliation, I feel like every American should really care about their participation because it's very crucial. And regardless of political affiliation, every single American should care about this participation. And it's the greatest threat to democracy, you know, here. And it's not up for disagreement. I feel like it's disengagement because if people don't vote, ladies and gentlemen, if people don't vote, someone else is going to decide how our future looks. Someone else is going to, you know, determine what's going on with our education, what's going to happen with our healthcare, how these liberties and access to these opportunities that we have is going to be limited even more than we are seeing now. And so I think it's very critical, and I think the conversations correlate. And sometimes we miss that, right? Because we are so passionate about one thing that we are not really drawing the connection between how these things are connected and then how these things obviously become governed and become ordinance. It's become law. And it is because that we are, you know, very critical about certain areas of these things, but we're not really looking at the bigger picture and obviously how it affects us. We just take it and take it and take it. So definitely wanted to bring that into the conversation. Thank you so much, Brother Demetrius, for bringing that up, because I think that that was critical. And I definitely want to get Disco Bryant into this conversation. I know he is itching to get involved. So definitely want to get Disco Bryant in. Good afternoon, Brother Yaki. Keeping it real. And hello.
2: Hello, Miss Dominique. Before I do anything else, I owe you and caller Fahima an apology from the other day. I let what I had prepared to say get in the way of listening after you asked me twice to move on. And you handled it beautifully, as always, professionally, and I really appreciate it. And if you or your father ever have to redirect me again, you will not have to ask twice. So please let my, forgive me for my stupid entitled whiteness, which, you know, I'm fighting my whole life.
1: Don't say that word. Don't say stupid. I don't like that word. But thank you for your apologies, Disco Bryant.
2: Absolutely. Absolutely. Ms. Dominique, sadly, given what we know about the cancer of white supremacy that's metastasizing in police departments, especially in the Deep South, since the George Floyd Justice and Policing Act was never passed, it should be totally unsurprising and equally nauseating that there are no reports that these Mississippi Police Department has not interviewed any of those white men. This is why, Ms. Dominique, you were just speaking about voting. I'm so irritated by some of our progressive friends who didn't vote or were uncommitted or voted third party. I believe they bear a whole lot of responsibility for Trump 2.0's war on Black Americans. And now my question is that I imagine you probably know Van Jones personally, right?
1: Oh, yeah, absolutely.
2: Yeah, okay, yeah, you got the 2019 Triumph Award, and I'm just wondering, there's so much that you have to focus on. I'm wondering, have you had a chance to see his latest video?
1: No. I could say
2: It's so good. It's so just, you know, Ms. Dominique, sanity sometimes these days, I don't know if you've noticed, sanity is a little bit rare, yeah? he says some people in groups like DSA are pushing an agenda far outside of progressive ideals. He thinks it's regressive to advocate for no police or prisons so that anybody in any neighborhood can do whatever they want. Of course, he opposes, you know, racist police. and he argues that it's regressive for politicians to cheer on either insurrectionists like the MAGA folks did in January 6th or terror groups like Hamas. And mm-hmm. on the other hand, he argues that advocating for universal health care and free education and clean air and food is progressive. And so he asks this question. He says, what does universal health care have to do with Hamas or with abolishing all law enforcement or with erasing all borders or with treating every wealthy person as a villain? He says, ideas matter, and these are terrible ideas. He concludes by saying right now extremists are trying to sneak backward proposals into our party and hoping mainstream Democrats are too frustrated with MAGA and the establishment to notice. And he closes
1: Disco,
2: with
1: let's
2: this
1: hold on. Let's hold
2: says,
1: you over. Let's hold you over because I hear this music. I don't want to have to cut you off. So can you hold on?
2: Of course, of course.
1: All right, thank you. We're going to take this break. Dominique Sharpton sitting in for Rev, taking your calls. 1-877-532-5797. We'll be back with more of Keeping It Real with Sharpton. We'll be right back.
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4: It's Sybil Wilkes with what we need to know. President Trump issued a new warning to Iran on his social media, declaring that if Iranian forces shoot a ship in the Strait of Hormuz, the U.S. will respond by bombing a power plant or bridge, including targets in or near the capital city of Tehran. The president's warning follows an 11th consecutive day of American military strikes against Iranian operation centers, aircraft hangars, and drone storage facilities. Along the Gulf Coast, Tropical Storm Bertha is moving steadily towards Louisiana's Bayou Country, with sustained winds reaching 50 miles an hour. The tropical storm warning spans from coastal Alabama to Morgan City, Louisiana, with a tropical storm watch extending into eastern Texas. Forecasters warn that heavy downpours of up to 4 inches could trigger widespread coastal flooding, dangerous storm surges, and hazardous rip currents from northern Florida to southern Texas. And in Texas, the murder-for-hire trial of Dallas rapper Yella Breezy, whose real name is Marquise Conway, reignited a fierce national debate over using rap lyrics in criminal prosecutions. Prosecutors argue that Conway wrote entire songs detailing the attack on his rival, insisting the tracks must be played for the jury. Defense attorneys argue the lyrics represent artistic storytelling rather than admissions of guilt, maintaining that other musical genres do not receive the same treatment. And finally, Golden State Warriors star Stephen Curry is making history at the Naismith Basketball Hall of Fame. Opening this Friday, the Beyond the Arc exhibit makes the 38-year-old four-time champion the first active NBA player to receive a dedicated Hall of Fame showcase featuring historic photos and career artifacts. Way to go, Steph. 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For all the news 24/7, go to News1.com. I'm Sybil Wilkes. 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

0: before their judgment day.
1: So we got to make them happy before they pass away. That's
2: Amen.
1: My
2: thing.
1: That is my task.
2: Yes.
1: My new charge.
2: And you are doing it well.
1: I am trying, Trina.
2: You're grand rising. Grand rising, Shirley.
1: Grand rising, Smitty.
3: Grand rising, Shirley.
2: You're listening to this. See, you're taking extra radio show. I cut Smitty off.
3: Yes,
2: sorry, Smitty. Go ahead. Finish your grand rising.
3: I'm just greeting everybody. Good morning.
1: I know.
2: Good morning. Good morning, yeah, Baltimore. Yeah.
1: Do you know it was just maybe 7 years ago that I realized why we say grand rising instead of good morning?
2: Wow. So, you know, Dr. Kathy Hughes, she did a PSA on it.
1: I know. Yeah. But I'm just saying it took. I never knew. I mean, it's so much history.
2: Yes.
1: That is hidden.
2: Right.
1: And the mockery that goes on that we continue to perpetuate because we're ignorant to the origin of that expression.
2: Yes.
1: And so just knowing that it was something that the slave owners did when they sold a family member or a child and or someone died at their hands, they would jokingly say, good morning, like go and mourn for the person. And that's what good morning means in their culture, in their context.
2: Right, so mourning. It's M-O-U-R.
1: Because you're mourning the death. Yes, because you're mourning the
2: death. M-O-U-R. Of your child that was just sold into slavery.
1: Or your husband.
2: Right.
1: You know,
2: your
1: baby. No longer worth anything.
2: Right.
1: Because he's, you know, broken down.
2: Right.
1: Or literally somebody dies at the hands of them beaten to death.
2: Yeah, yeah.
3: And since you guys were talking about...
2: Smitty, let me add to what she's saying. So the term is etymology. Etymology is the study of the origin and historical development of words.
1: Mm-hmm.
2: And so that word mourning, without the U, to us means really grand rising.
1: Exactly.
2: But the way that we got to good morning is because the slave owner would say that to the to the enslaved person the next day after they had sold their baby into slavery.
1: Exactly.
2: It's called gaslight.
1: Exactly. And that's what they would do.
2: Yeah.
1: Knowing that the person was truly in mourning of the loss, that they would never see their family member ever again.
2: Correct.
1: Can you imagine that? Even if it wasn't a true death, like loss of life, it was a death to them because they will never see that individual again.
2: And Shirley, we should try to imagine. And so I just love the Dr. Kathy Hughes PSA that she did on that phrase. 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Search Seniors Taking Action, INC. We also have a Facebook page. Smitty, you were saying something.
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1: Absolutely.
3: One. She just received the keys to Washington, D.C.
2: Mm-hmm.
3: But one of the beautiful things that's going to take place tomorrow on the Carl Nelson Show on 1010 will be that Miss Kathy Hughes will be on the show tomorrow. That'll be the Carl Nelson Show. 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
2: Mm-hmm.
3: Now, this morning on the show, we were talking about the gentleman at the 7-Eleven, and I was a part of that this morning along with some of the people. We spoke about that, but they have some interesting topics that Carl Nelson is able to bring. So Miss Kathy Hughes will be on the Carl Nelson Show tomorrow, and it comes on from 6 a.m. to 10 o'clock.
2: Gotcha.
1: Okay.
2: So right now, guys, we're going to go to announcements, and Shirley, do you want me to do my announcements first?
4: You go first. I will graciously allow you to go first. Thank you for asking.
2: Those of you that are listening, we ask that you please, please get a pen and paper ready. I think that announcement that Dr. Kathy Hughes is going to be on the Carl Nelson Show tomorrow, on tomorrow morning,
3: yes.
2: I think that's wonderful. And I will certainly try to wake up. Mm-hmm. I'll try to wake up and listen. Announcements, guys. In loving memory of loved ones affected by homicide, on July 25th at 7 p.m. sharp, 5115 Queensberry Avenue, Baltimore, Maryland, there's going to be a Memorial Garden celebration for homicide victims and their family. The program will include saying their names, a stone love memory, loved one favorite color balloon release, honoring our loved ones who are no longer with us, gone but never forgotten. Bring your loved ones' favorite color balloons to release. Please send this flyer or make this announcement to anyone that you know. Once again, that's July 25th, 5115 Queensberry Avenue at 7 p.m. sharp. The next announcement is the Newsom World Awards and Building Walls of Humanity. 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And that is our good friend Christina Flowers. They're presenting Voices of Legends. Voices of Legends. Honoring legends, inspiring generations. The Newsom World Awards and Building Walls of Humanity, along with Belvedere Real Care Providers, would like to recognize some of the legends of Baltimore with Voices of Legions. It is Voices of Legions Achievement Awards in honor of the great work these honorees have done. And guess who's being honored? Shirley.
4: Who might that be?
2: Who might that be?
3: Yeah.
2: That's going to be none other than, it's only one, Mr. Smitty Smith.
4: Hot dog.
2: Congratulations, Smitty. You certainly deserve it.
4: Yeah.
3: Thank you. And we have some other awardees on there.
2: So we also have Doc Cheatham, community activist. Mr. Larry Young, WOLB 1010 family, Mr. Leo Burrows, and Reverend Annie Chambers, rest in peace, a posthumous award for her. And so that will be held on Saturday, August 8th, at the Baltimore Memorial Building. That's 101 North Gay Street, Baltimore, Maryland. And that is Saturday, August 8th. 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
3: Well, this affair is about Miss Christina Flowers and her group, and They will be keeping our community informed of the time.
2: All right. That's good. That's wonderful. Once again, you can go to www.newsometickets.com. 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If you miss any of the announcements, remember you can always go to YouTube and search us. The next day you will be able to hear our recording. This next announcement, it really is current news, and we are going to be talking about it later on in the show. It's a clarion call. If you have a youth program or services, we need your presence. That's going to be Sunday, July 26th. That's this coming Sunday at 3 p.m. in front of Fridays at Mondawmin Mall. That's right across from the 7-Eleven where the elderly gentleman really does have victory because they tried to beat him, but you had six youth on an elder man. And if you ask me, he beat him. He beat them because he got up and walked away and was able to tell the story and tell on them. But anyway, this coming Sunday, July 26th, 3 p.m. in front of the Fridays at Mondawmin Mall. That's 2500 Liberty Heights Avenue. That's right across from the 7-Eleven where the elderly gentleman was assaulted. And there are lots of different organizations coming together for this rally.
3: And seeing you taking action, we're one of those.
2: Yeah.
3: One of the other things I want to bring back to the Wells case. And I want to thank Al Sharpton along with Tyler Perry. They both put up $50,000.
2: Wow.
4: Is there
3: and also the football player, Terrell, he's retired. He put up $25,000. So that made the total $125,000. And so a lot of people are saying that if we don't come together to help one another, that's not true. We have people that are coming together to help Mr.

0: If you have not heard about Nolan Wells, he was a young African-American male in college, newly in college. I think he was maybe a freshman or a sophomore. And we can't say that he was killed, because what I heard, the last thing that I heard is that the medical examiner, the coroner's office, ruled his death, I think it's something like unexplained, or they would not give,
1: undetermined.
0: And so what Smitty just announced was that Nolan Wells, these people have donated to his parents, which I think is wonderful.
2: Yeah, they donated to the cause to see that this justice play out. That's so right. We can really get down to
1: the
2: what really took place.
1: Investigated, you know, properly.
2: Yeah. Autopsy and expenditure. I think Tyler Perry helped pay for the funeral too, as well. You know, so we got people who are stepping up to have an interest in and know what it need to take place when we come together.
1: Sure. And it's like the collaboration of all of us, and advocating and asking questions and asking for equitable investigating and et cetera. Because just like with the other case, with the other young man, it was shot in the car. And all of that is unveiling now. You know, before there was no tape. Now there's a tape. Then they were supposed to show the mother the tape. They get there and they don't show the mother the tape. They make the decision that is too difficult for you to look at. So it's all unveiling, and pretty soon, the truth is going to prevail, and you're going to see what I believe, and this is just my personal opinion, I believe what's happening is they're withholding a lot of information that they know they're going to have to reveal because it's being exposed that there is, in fact, a video of its entirety of what transacted. So it's just a matter of who's going to be thrown under the bus, who's going to be terminated, et cetera. And I think that's what's happening now. I think that's the backdrop of the delaying in exposing the true video and showing everything, because so many people have hidden and withheld information. So now they're going to have to determine who's going to have consequences to that. So in my mind, I'm thinking there's folks who are known to be named. And I think what they're doing now is using their vacation, you know, putting in their retirement information so that they don't get terminated without benefits. That's what I believe is going on in the backdrop.
2: And I want to move over to Talls Road now. That person for this, I think the boy was 7 years old and the girl was 15 years old. My hat goes off to Julian Jones and his team for being able to bring that person to the hands of justice. They did catch the young man. I think the young man is 16 years old, and the girl was 15 that was murdered along with her brother. He was 7 years old.
1: Wow.
0: Well, you know, that's why I always say, you know, let this radio program be the news that's going on in your house and your community. And so it's always good to listen to national news and get involved on the national scene. However, you know, we got to do both. And so, Shirley, announcements, announcements.
1: Yes. Oh. I'm going to cover a few, but I'm going to start with the current, which is today. So if you are a bingo player, I'm just going to say, I know Alex's sister is. Let's see if she's
0: Speaking
1: listening.
0: Speaking of, Alex is on the road.
1: Yeah, he's on the road.
0: Business.
1: Yes. He had some matters to address. And so we are missing him, but we are sure that he's listening wherever he is.
0: Yeah.
1: And also, just a reminder that bingo has changed. The time has changed. It's a new time from 1 to 3 p.m. But it is today in room 7 and 8. They ask that you bring $1 bills. You will get to play as many as 20 games. And so, winners, good luck. So that is today. It's always the second and fourth Thursday. And tomorrow, which is the big event, Trina, big event.
0: It is.
1: So I do, as the president of the Liberty Senior Center, I do 2 annual empowerment luncheons. This is the second one for the year, and it is often looked upon as a way to learn about every bit of information.

0: information that's out there available to you as far as resources, and the people in the room are able to actually interact with you. You can ask questions of them and clarify. And it's a bunch of folks who have nothing but resources for seniors. So that's tomorrow from 11 to 1. You must pre-register. Remember, pre-registration is simply calling the number or going physically to the center, 3525 Resource Drive, and you can register there. A donation of $15 is required, but it's not absolutely necessary. If you have $5, donate that, because the important part is that we want you present, but it is a fundraising event, and that is to provide funds to the Department of Baltimore County Department of Aging, so that there's a pot of money put together to disseminate amongst all of the senior centers, because many of the smaller senior centers don't get funds. And so this is just my way and our way of the center raising money for the Baltimore County Department of Aging so that it can go in what's called the enhancement pot, where they enhance other senior centers who don't have large memberships. So with that, it's a double whammy in that we're raising funds for a cause with a purpose while we are sharing pertinent information, featuring dynamic speakers, and their experts. We have the community services, the workforce development, so that you can learn about opportunities for employment for seniors. Many of us retire and don't plan well. We have to go back to work. We want to stay within a certain limit. So the employment people are going to be there. I mean, it's just a wealth of a panel of significant folk who are knowledgeable in assistive technology programs and what's available, because you can also, not many people are aware, but you can actually get a laptop. Seniors can get a laptop and then learn to navigate, because as we know, every time you turn around, somebody's telling you to go to www.whatever, and they're telling you to get stuff. Trina tells you oftentimes, grab your grandchild, grab a young neighbor, because they will be able to help you navigate. But to learn yourself and get your own laptop free is also available and an opportunity for you to do so. So assistive technology program people will be there tomorrow, plus additional guests and resource tables. So we're also going to have Mary Singer. Mary Singer and her brother will be there. Mary Singer is the guest, and she was actually on the radio program some time ago talking about all of the pot of monies that is available to veterans. So we're asking veterans to please come out. So again, it's just pre-registration. You can come to 3525 Resource Drive, or you can call 410-887-0780. Excuse me. Mm-hmm. Also, this is membership week. This is the last day of membership week, but you can go to any senior center, renew your membership, or create a very brand new one. If you're sitting home idle and you're not getting your exercise, your feet exercise and your arm exercise, and you want to integrate and socialize, come on out to the nearest senior center or community center, because we don't want you idly home. And as we know, Trina and Smitty, that Alzheimer's and dementia character traits will creep up on you if you're not engaging and socializing. So again, you can go get a free lunch, or you can donate, because they ask for a donation, but you can go and eat every day at Liberty Senior Center and other senior centers. They may not have eating together every day, but they have it usually a minimum of three times a week.
1: And Shirley, for someone who, you know, for our listening audience, just the act of getting dressed alone.
0: Yes.
1: The act of getting dressed alone is exercise.
0: Absolutely.
1: You know, going into the bathroom, you know, putting on your clothes, putting on your shoes, tying your shoes or putting them on, that is, you know, that's exercise for your body. So moving your body around. And then once you all, once you're motivated to go somewhere and do something, the act of moving your body, it just follows.
0: Absolutely.
1: And then before you know it, you'll be walking slow, and then you'll be walking fast, and then you'll be running.
0: Absolutely. And again, some of the exercises are chair exercise. We have a lot of free classes, and I'll talk about them later on in the show, but I will mention very quickly some of the highlighted guest speakers. We have Iram Abbasi, Chief of Community Services, Lakita Hooper, who's from the Workforce Development Program Manager, Yolanda Gregory from Baltimore County Department of Planning. She knows everything from soup to nuts, anything that's going on, she can tell you about. And we have Marcia Williams and Jason Harding. They're from Baltimore County Housing. So many of us are struggling with where can we live? Where can we go that's affordable? Mm-hmm. My rent's going up. It's too high. Where can I go that will consider senior income?
1: Is United Way coming?
0: Yes, I believe United Way is going to be there tomorrow. Mm-hmm. Yes, yeah. Their representatives, the two young ladies, mm-hmm. they've been invited and they've confirmed
1: Dr.
0: attendance.
1: Dr. Poy, yeah, they were on the show. Mm-hmm.
0: Yes, so they will be in attendance as well. Sean Bateman from Assistant Technology Program, MTAP, and the Maryland Department of Disabilities. So again, we have lots of individuals coming mm-hmm. and it's just beneficial to be there to hear firsthand and to be able to ask questions, because that's the whole thing. There's pots of monies and resources out there that we're not aware of, which is why I began to do an empowerment luncheon twice a year instead of once a year, mm-hmm. because the pots of money comes at different times and it's exhausted at different times. So we want you to be on the cutting edge of information so that eligibility criteria, as they change, you're aware of the changes, because, again, the support for getting your home inspected to, they call it aging safely at home, so that you don't have to end up in a nursing facility. If you can have the accommodations in your own home, you can remain there longer. They have just changed their eligibility criteria as far as their income. So as that evolves and changes, we want you to be aware of that, because people are sitting home thinking that they're not eligible to meet the criteria, and actually they do. So mm-hmm. well, a friend of mine is right now having a furnace put in her home for zero cost to her. Mm. A roof, wow. Zero cost to her. Wow. And she didn't realize that she met the eligibility criteria until maybe 3 weeks ago.
1: Wow.
0: So again, it's just knowing what you're eligible for and what's out there and available. So please come out. If you can't come, send someone. Again, pre-registration, if you want to call 410-887-0780, you can register and pay at the door. So that's one thing that I just want folks to really focus on. And then we have the Blood Pressure Matters, the Silent Protector. That's going to be Tuesday, July 28th. It's significantly important that everyone have a blood pressure cuff at home to check your blood pressure. And if you don't know how to do that, it's an opportunity to learn more about managing your blood pressure and taking charge of your health. That is going to be Tuesday, July 28th, and that's from 1 to 2 p.m. It is pre-registration. And I'm going to talk about one big thing that's coming. And Trina and Smitty, I know you guys are going to want to be there. But
1: 10 seconds.
0: That's going to be our crab feast.
1: Okay.
0: Okay. And that's August 7th. That's right around the corner.
1: And what day of the week is that?
0: That is on a Friday night from 4 to 8 p.m. Mm-hmm. It's a buffet.
1: All right.
0: And open bar is right. $95.
1: Okay.
0: But you have everything from soup to nuts. You have the crabs and a bull roast all in one.
1: Wow. Wow.
0: You know, they had the carving station.
1: Yeah.
0: They had the fried chicken. They had the tossed salad.
1: And what location is that?
0: This is going to be at the Liberty Senior Center,
1: oh,
0: Bay
1: wow.
0: Bay.
1: I'm glad you
0: yes.
1: guys chose that.
0: Yes. We'll
1: be right back. Stay with us.
0: Yes.
1: Wake up,
0: don't
1: everybody. No more sleeping in bed. We're going to talk about the crab feast some more, too, because
0: right,
1: you just made me
0: car.
1: Hungry, Smitty. Wake up.

0: wake up everybody, no more sleeping in bed.
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0: Well, we are back. You are back to Senior Taking Action Radio Show. 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We are super excited that you have decided to tune into us today. Smitty.
1: Well, I'm just delighted to be here with you guys, and that's all we can do is take it one day at a time.
0: Yeah. Alex is on the road handling his business, and we surely miss him. And so, Alex, if you're out there listening, you are in our prayers, and we pray that everything go well for you always, today, and forever. Right, Shirley?
2: Right.
1: And I want to salute Queen Mother because we talked today for about 2 hours on the phone or more.
0: Wow.
1: She has so much to enlightenment to bring to a situation that we find every day. You know, so many people live in the world, they're just not in tune to what is really taking place.
0: Yeah.
1: And spoken with her, and she was very informed.
0: Yeah, so this coming Sunday, Queen Mother Victory and Sister Gwen, they're organizing a clarion call. That is this coming Sunday, July 26th at 3 p.m. in front of Fridays at Mondawmin Mall. That is 2500 Liberty Heights Avenue. And so, as you all are aware, because our listening audience, they are so astute with current events, especially in Baltimore and surrounding area, the elderly gentleman that was beat, I can't even, every time I think that he was beat, there's something in my mind that says he had the victory. Like he beat them. You know, our eyes see him being assaulted, but my heart and my mind is telling me that he has the victory, that he is the winner, because it's those children that thought they were assaulting him. They thought they were beating him. They are the ones that lost. Okay. And this is what I always say about Jesus. No one killed him. He laid down his life. And not only did he lay down his life, he allowed people to think that they were killing him. And so in that moment when the elderly man, and I don't even know his name, I'm sure Smitty does. But in that moment, when I saw him, you know, on the ground laying there, I saw a kind of strength in a human being that most people do not have. And I saw a God strength. And so it is a clarion call this coming Sunday at 3 p.m. in front of Fridays at Mondawmin Mall. Senior Taking Action Radio Show will be there. And I do want to go back, rewind to the Crab Feast announcement. We just want to make sure that Liberty Senior Center, 3525 Resource Drive, that this Crab Feast is, that is successful. I'm sure it is because Shirley is running it.
2: It sells out. This is our
1: Slowed up.
2: This is our second year or third year. It's running together for me, but I just only know that it sells out every time. That and the fashion show sells out, and people are asking for tickets, but we just don't have the capacity.
0: Yeah.
2: So we even moved the fashion show down to the community center so we would have more space.
0: Mm-hmm.
2: But now that they're doing a runway and making it totally professional, that's only going to be 180 people. And that's, you know, the families of the participants are selling, you know, the tickets and want to come. So I definitely advise anyone and everyone who has attended before and wants to attend again to get your tickets early because they sell out. And we have no overflow room. We would love to put people out on the patio, but because the unpredictable weather, we just, you know, can't do that because we don't want to sell tickets. And then people might be in the rain or the excessive heat. Right. So we don't want to subject them to that. But I did want to mention, Trina, there's another program that I have not really highlighted the way that it needs to be. And it's called True Alta. And True Alta, that's a online platform to help caregivers. Mm-hmm. Okay. So we have a lot of people that are caring for family members. And then we know there's a pot of money out there that you can now apply for and be paid to take care of your loved one.
0: Mm-hmm.
2: That representation is also going to be at the Empowerment Luncheon tomorrow to learn more about that. But the True Altar program, there, the caregivers in Baltimore County can self-register for free. And True Altar is an online platform providing resources and education that's tailored to each caregiver's specific needs. Mm-hmm. So you can visit, and I'm going to say this slow, HTTPS. That's H as in hotel, T as in test, T as in test, P as in Paul, and S as in Sam. Then you have a colon, a backslash, Baltimore County.TrueAltar, which is T as in Tom, R as in Robert, U as in umbrella, A as in Albert, L as in Liberty, T as in task, and A as in apple.com. Now, if you go online and register, you can join for free. To register, please don't hesitate to reach out to the team if you have any additional questions. And you can also call, for those of you who don't have accessibility to computer access, 410-887-4724. Or you can also write caregivers at Baltimore County, Maryland dot gov. And that's caregivers, CAREGIVERS, the full word, at Baltimore County, the full word, and MD, then .gov, G-O-V. Mm-hmm. So, again, that's called True Altar, and that's spelled T-R-U-A-L-T-A. And it's an online platform for those of you who cannot get out, or you can call. As I said, you can dial the number if you don't have online accessibility, and you can find out all of the availabilities that are there for you as a caregiver, not just funding, but anything about the person that you're caring for, because there's a lot of different variations between caring for a loved one. It doesn't always have to be Alzheimer's or dementia. It can be other disabilities or health impairments that the person has that you need to help, and you're there to care for them, and you don't know how to do that. You can dial this number, 410-887-4724. Okay, Trina, I'll come on later on with the hot stuff.
0: Well, I love the hot off the press news and announcements. And so I do want to say this. We are going to do this show today. We like to call it freestyle, where the three of us, yours truly, Alex being on the road. Alex, we love you. We see you. We hear you. Handle your business, babe. The three of us, we are going to rock this show out today. And so I'm uber excited about what AARP is doing. That's AARP. Everyone is familiar with this nonprofit. And so they really are a giant in the senior world, and we need to support them. And so I got this advocacy alert from AARP. And once again, I want to pause right here. If you hear something that you didn't get a chance to hear, or you're catching the end of it, or you're just now joining us and you want to know about all the wonderful announcements we announced earlier, please search us on YouTube, Seniors Taking Action INC. Pull up your closest 7-year-old. I am not saying that in a condescending way. I just know that the babies come out now with phones in their hands, and they come out saying, meh, meh, meh, click, click, click. And so AARP, it says, Congress has hundreds of tools to protect Social Security. So why are lawmakers trying to rush through changes in secret? This is from AARP. This is not from Seniors Taking Action Radio Show. It is from AARP. It says, last week, lawmakers introduced a bill to fast-track big changes to our Social Security, rushing it through Congress with much of it being done behind closed doors. Today's bill is just one of several bills that could create backroom Social Security commissions or rush Social Security cuts through Congress. Special interests in Washington love the idea of Social Security commission. That will let them push cuts in private and deny Americans our say. You and other AARP advocates have already spoken out against these commissions, and today is another chance to remind lawmakers exactly how we feel. And so this summer, so tell your lawmaker. Your lawmaker is your congressperson and your senator, not your state senator, because this will be federal. This would be federal legislation. And so contact your federal legislatures, which is your senator and your congressperson, especially if you live in Andy Harris's district, or if you know anyone that lives in Andy Harris's district. Call them up. Tell them to call him and say, look, you know, we want to do what AARP says. This summer, lawmakers have been charging forward with pledges and plans to fix Social Security. It's about time. In about 8 years, Social Security will have about 80% of all the money it needs to make full payments. The good news is that Congress can absolutely fix this and secure every cent of the money we've earned, but they need to stand up against special interests and do so in full public. Social Security is too important for shortcuts. Tell Congress no fast tracks, no secret commissions, no cuts to Social Security, no decisions on our money without us. Now, there is a certain group of people in America that have control of the House of Representatives. They have control of the Senate. They have control of the executive branch of government, that is, I believe, the presidency. And they also have control of the Supreme Court. Mm-hmm. So what I'm trying to say is, if they really want to fix Social Security, if they really want to do things to help people, they can. Now, with that being said, I want everybody to know your SSA.gov account. When you work in America, you look at your W-2 paycheck and you see that word FICA, F-I-C-A, F like friend, I-C-A, coming out. And then you see something, sometimes it says Medicare, sometimes it says MW. Well, that's money that is going to your Social Security and going to your Medicare, your future use of Medicare if you are under the age of 65. But I want everyone listening to this program to know the SSA.gov website. And I'm saying S like social, S like security, A like administration, the Social Security Administration website, which is SSA.gov. 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You can look at what your future Social Security benefit could be. You can apply for Medicare, both Part A and B, from that website. There's all kinds of wonderful things that you can do on that website. Now, here's the thing. 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Maybe not the 7-year-old, maybe like a 19-year-old or 21-year-old to help you to navigate the questions, because when you set up your SSA.gov portal, they're going to take you through a identity verification process. 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And if that happens, you would have to call Social Security. Then they would have to send you out a PIN, a special PIN, so then you will be able to access online. So in order to avoid that, what you want to do is you want to take it slow and just read everything and not rush through setting up your SSA.gov website. Once again, when you get in, you can do wonderful things. If you're not collecting Social Security, you can see what the number is once you start collecting at the age of 66 and a half or at the age of 70 and above. You can see those numbers. Now, listen, guys, Solomons Financial Group, yours truly, Trina Palmore, owner, CEO. When I started out in this industry, I was a financial planning analyst. Okay, that was my title. And I had my Series 7 license, Series 66, and of course, life and health. My job was to write financial advisory proposals for financial advisors. So I would take a person's assets, their liabilities, their policies, their income, their expenses. I would put those numbers into this wonderful software that the company had laid out for us. And then I would print or kick out the proposal. And then the financial advisor would take the proposal and present it to the client. So I was the financial advisor's advisor. And I wrote probably close to 1,000 proposals when I was doing that job. So that put me really on a fast track to being a financial advisor. And so what the financial advisors did back then that I was just writing the proposal and giving it to the advisor. What they did back then that I did not agree with was they would show a person's retirement income. Hear me well. They would show a person's retirement income, Shirley, with their Social Security included in their numbers that the advisor kicked out. So you would think that, oh, you know, you're looking at this number of, let's say, $3,000 a month. Mm-hmm. But half of that money was coming from their own Social Security. It wasn't coming from the investment plan that it was not coming from the investment plan that the advisor was giving them. It was coming from Social Security. And so if you're dealing with a financial advisor and they show you that number, they say, hey, come into my office and I'm going to show you your retirement plan. We're going to do a retirement plan for you. What you want to know is what portion of that end money, that income that they are generating
2: is something
0: you,
2: that you're already contributing to.
0: Correct. If it's your own Social Security. Mm-hmm. And so that will give you an idea of, you know, how, you know, what age to collect Social Security at. When you log into your SSA.gov account, it will show you what the number will be when you turn 66 and a half and what the number will be when you turn 70 and any numbers in between. And so now you can choose when you want to collect your Social Security.
2: And if you need to modify and put some money aside to mm-hmm. supplement,
0: correct.
2: If you want to get it earlier,
0: correct.
2: You know you need to do some additional things to prepare to have enough funds to live off of comfortably or to sustain your current way of living. Because many times when we're not planners and we're listening to somebody who is trajecting and not being very honest and forthright about the money's coming in, we have this misnomer of a certain amount of income. And then when we retire, we're short of what we anticipated we would be able to afford to live off of. And then we find ourselves either cutting out some of the complimentary or liberties that we have,
0: mm-hmm.
2: or we have to go back to work, which is the last thing we want to do. If we retired, most of us don't want to go back into the workforce unless we are forced.
0: Yeah.
2: You know, through economic challenging times.
0: Yeah. And when you're looking at your Social Security, if you are currently collecting Social Security and you decide to go back to work, yes, you would still must pay into Social Security. And so even though you may be collecting it now, if you decide to go back to work, yes, you must pay. You know, still pay the Social Security tax. I like to call it a tax because it comes out of it goes to the government. It comes from you and goes to the government. And so once again, if you hear something that, on this radio show today, please search us on YouTube, Seniors Taking Action Radio Show, INC. subscribe to our YouTube channel. See, it is Seniors Taking Action, INC. And like us, because we want to make sure that we're not talking too fast, that we're, you know, making sure that we're giving you the information that you need. But most importantly, we want to make sure that you use the information, use this information to live a much more richer life. And so what I was talking about was your future money. A lot of times people don't understand that when you're paying a health insurance premium, or you're paying that Medicare tax, you're paying for future use. You may not be collecting Medicare. You may not be enrolled in Medicare Part A or Medicare Part B. You may not be using your health insurance policy, and you're still paying a premium. But what you're paying for is you're paying for future use. You're paying so that it will be there for you in the future when you do need it. And that sometimes I get so frustrated, Shirley, when I'm talking to someone about health insurance, and they, especially younger people, they cannot see the benefit. They're like, well, I'm healthy. I don't need it now. I don't need it now.
2: Yeah, I think that's the same thing about disability, too. I think mm-hmm. when we're talking about trying to just literally plan, many of us don't see beyond tomorrow. And it's a disadvantage, but it's just like disability. When people say, I can't afford disability insurance. Well, if you are totally dependent on your income and you are working, and something should happen to you that's not within the job. And even then, in the job only pays you 80% of workman's comp. So you're not even going to get 100% even if you're mm-hmm. injured at your place of employment. However, if you have the disability insurance, you can at least supplement your income, that 20% that you're no longer getting, and you can still afford to do what you need to do. So I oftentimes promote any type of coverage that will be a safety net for you, especially with young people, because there's, you know, they want the new car, they want, you know, they want a nice home, and they want nice clothing, but they don't realize that if that employment should stop because you've been injured, mm-hmm. yep. or if you have a young family and you happen to meet yeah. a tragedy, yeah. which might be death. Who's yeah. going to take care of your right. spouse and right. your children if you're not looking out
0: for yourself?
2: Yeah. And so
0: I tell people that all the time, Shirley. Like, I come into contact with parents and they're saying, I want my child to have health insurance. And oftentimes they're making decisions about whether to pay for the child's health insurance or their own health insurance. And I tell my parents all the time, and I got a whole bunch of mama bears out there, I say, look, your child is dependent on your body. If your exactly. if your school age child, you know, your baby, if something happens to you, who's going to take
2: That's
0: care
2: exactly
0: of your child?
2: Right.
0: You know, so, and I want to use this example. One day my father comes in and my mom is laying there. She said, I'm hungry. And then he comes in. I'm like, Dad, are you going to feed mommy? I mean, he's like, Daddy, mommy hungry. And he was eating. He was like, I have to eat first because if
2: I don't have my strength, I can't feed her.
0: Absolutely. Mm-hmm. Absolutely. Same principle. And so if you're a caretaker, you have to eat before you feed the person that you're feeding.
2: And it's like everything else. We say you have to take care of yourself in order to be able to take care of another person.
0: Yes.
2: If you don't take care of you and something happens to you, who's going to be the caregiver to the one that you're loving
0: Correct.
2: And caring on? So it's like you've got to pay attention to the primary before you consider the secondary.
0: Correct.
2: And you are the primary. So you have to make sure that you have adequate coverage, that you have adequate protection,
0: right.
2: et cetera, in order to protect and preserve your loved ones and those that you care about, whether it be your spouse or your children.
0: And have a plan.
2: Exactly.
0: Have a plan.
2: And even one step further, Trina, because a lot of people don't think about this as mm-hmm. far as insurance and planning. I know it all goes together. But when you sit down and you talk about who's going to care for my children? Right. If you have children that are school aged, you really have to put that in writing somewhere because the assumption is it will go to the next. The person will go and be the caregiver to the next of kin if they so desire. And if you have family members who you don't necessarily want them in the environment and you know that it's not a conducive environment for a child, but they are next of kin, be it a sibling, be it a mother-in-law, father-in-law, sister-in-law, if they're the next of kin, but you're not real comfortable with that environment, know that you don't have a choice over it if you don't dictate and specify in writing.
0: And one of the things that really irked me about financial advisors, and I do consider myself a financial advisor, I like the term financial planning analyst because it's all about the numbers. You know, once I put on my numbers, analyzing the numbers, doing number crunching. One of the things that I cannot stand about financial advisors is, they have all of these designations, you know, letters behind their name, but they haven't figured out yet how to work with a person's Medicare. They don't weave into the person's financial plan their Medicare plan. And Medicare is something that in order to be able to talk about it, you have to be trained and certified. You have to take the AHIP test every year. It's called AHIP, A-H-I-P, every year and get 90% or better. You got to read the material. And so if you're dealing with a financial advisor and they are not talking to you about what your health insurance looks like after you turn 65, ask them why. Ask them why. And more than likely it's because it's another test that we have to take every year and you got to get 90 or better. And so some advisors don't want to deal with it. And so they pass it off, you know, to other people. And so I believe if I'm going to be your financial planning analyst, then I need to know both worlds. I need to know what annuities are. I need to know how Social Security works. And I also need to know how Medicare will be weaved into your financial plan for your financial future, because a sickness, illness, injury, I'm going to say that again, any sickness, illness, injury can easily eat away at all of your assets. I watched my mother run up $100,000 hospital bill. $100,000.
2: Yeah. And a lot of people are, that's what they're talking about now, even in the Senate, that how many people are filing bankruptcy due to hospital bills.
0: Mm-hmm.
2: Just hospital bills alone.
0: Yeah. Yeah. I talked to one of my clients. Her sister is living in an assisted living facility. Wealthy client, very wealthy. And, you know, probably, you know, over $1 million in cash. And she knows. And so I was able to come up with a plan for her sister and we've been talking about it. And so, so sickness, illness, injury can easily eat away at your assets. And so you want to make sure that when you sit down with your advisor that you are talking about that with your financial advisor. Now, if Alex were here, he would say, Trina, give your phone number. But I got to be honest with you all. I don't do any marketing or advertising of Salomon's Financial Group on this radio show for a reason, because I don't have to advertise. I don't have to go out and get clients because I always have people being referred to me. And I always want to be able in a position to not bite off more than I can chew. And so the other thing I wanted to report to you all is that my website is being worked on. I feel like I'm at a disadvantage because I don't have a website. I had a website. It was up and running. The company that put up the website, I'm not going to say anything bad about them, but I want to say bad stuff about them, but I'm not. But they kind of like duped me. They duped me. They were in charge of my URL and they shut it down. And they shut it down because I was not sending them business. I'm going to say that again. The company that was in charge of my website, which was www.solomonsfinancialgroup.com, they shut my website down because I was not doing business with them. And so of course, you know, I got angry, but that is why I do not have a website. Once I do get my website back up and running, I am going to have a website launch party and invite everybody. And so, if you would like to talk to me, if you are a government employee and you no longer work for the government and you have a pot of money, meaning you have a TSP, or FERS, it's either FERS or SERS or TSP, and you want to try to figure out what to do with this pot of money, please give me a call. Please give me a call, because the first thing that people do when they leave their job is that they start pulling from their 401k, and that's going to affect your medical insurance. You know, if you're not,
2: and a penalty. How about the? Let's not even talk about the penalty where you lose a large percentage of it if you don't roll it over to something and you take it out. You're paying double the tax taking it out prematurely.
0: Yes. And so what I'm finding, Shirley, is that when you have a plan in place, then you're able to work your money better. You're able to work it better.
2: Sure.
0: And I want to do this vulnerable thing where I make myself vulnerable by putting something out there. What God is doing with me and money, Shirley, is very different than what he's doing with, white men in my industry. You know, white men who do the same thing, or any man. God, when I was first called into the ministry, the first thing God took for me was money.
2: Wow.
0: He took it. I couldn't get a job, and I had to live off my family. You know, they were taking care of me. And I have very little money. I stopped hanging out with my girlfriends. I just have very little money. And it's like God built me up from scratch from that point in time. He said, Trina, I'm going to send you all the money you need. And he did. And then after the first $10,000, Smitty, I was like, oh my, I like this. And then the next $20,000 and the next $30,000, I was like, okay, God, thank you so much. And then I had built up my income. I had my own office in Towson. Then what God did, he said, Trina, I want you to go through the eviction process. I want you to know what it's like to be evicted. I was like, Lord, please, why me? And so I get evicted, and I'm so glad that I went through that process, because now I can help others. Now I am chair of Bridge Housing Committee. Bridge, Maryland is a social activist nonprofit group in Maryland, built up by churches and faith organizations. Now, when it comes to eviction, what a person feels like, what's going on in their mind, how the sheriffs come out and put your stuff in a bucket. I'm talking to these people that are being evicted now, that are going to eviction, that are marching to eviction. I'm able to talk to them and comfort them and tell them what to do. Period.
2: Well, if they say life's experiences are either lessons learned or opportunities, it's one or the other. And, but it's never a mistake.
0: And Shirley, I don't know too many people that would be evicted for the Lord. I'm glad I did, because the thing is that I would never be homeless. I have too many family, too many friends, you know, too many places to go. And after that happened to me, I was like, Lord, where do I go? I just had so many homes to go to. I had so many people to call, but I wanted to make sure that the next place that I went to was somewhere that God wanted me to be. I wanted to make sure that I followed that path with my assets and my money that God wanted me to follow. Not that I was doing what the world was telling me to do, but I was doing what I believe God put in my heart for me to do. And I'm so glad I did, because going through that eviction process, having the sheriff stare you down the throat, it makes it. I'm getting choked up. I saw Sabrina Tap Harper at David Murphy's, his video trailer on Saturday. And when I saw her, I just automatically thought how important the sheriff's office is and their responsibility. And with that, we have Mr. David Murphy on the line. He's been graciously holding Mr. David Murphy. Good afternoon.
3: Yes, hello.
2: Hello.
0: Hi, David.
3: Yes, how you doing?
0: I'm good. Go on ahead and introduce yourself to our listeners. I know you are on the radio all the time. Is it the Carl Nelson show that he goes on, Smitty? Carl, which show?
4: Carl Nelson.
0: Yeah,
4: show.
0: Carl Nelson. Mm-hmm. Yeah. Yes. So, Mr. David Murphy, I was at your screenplay for Black Baltimore on Saturday, and I just want to say it was absolutely wonderful. It was enlightening. It was thorough. It really highlighted Baltimore, and I love how the pictures that we were seeing of all of the leaders in Baltimore to help raise Baltimore up and become the great city that it is today. So I just want you to talk about whatever you like to talk about and let our listeners know whatever you want them to know. Because when I was there, David, I saw your ability to organize people and to organize leaders and to organize money. And you truly have that natural gift, that natural leadership, to be able to do that. And so we welcome you to Senior Taking Action Radio Show. And with that, I am going to decrease.
3: Okay, first of all, I appreciate this opportunity, and I really have to give a shout out to all the members of your radio show, but a special shout out to my big brother, Smitty.
0: Everybody's father.
2: I know that's right.
0: Smitty is everybody's father, David.
2: You know, in all your pictorials, I had forgotten that we had so many leaders coming from Baltimore.
3: Mm. Oh, so did I. I didn't even know they existed myself. But you know, I have to get credit where credit is really due. And I know people say things sometimes cliche-ish, but this truly is a gift from God. And the thing that I do with the paper and everything else is divinely inspired. I'm divinely inspired. Because if you knew my background and the things that I've been through, surely you would see that God had full control over this. I was just obedient to the call. And so I want to get that out the way first, because, you know, people say, David did this, and no, you know, I was just obedient. But the thing is, there's a saying, they say, many are called, few are chosen. Mm-hmm. But even if you are chosen, when only a few of them would actually get up and go and do something. And so because of my experiences, I've learned, because I've been so far backed up in the corner, that I learned to lean and trust God. So in all my endurance, most of my endurance, you know, but I'm still human. I still make mistakes. And most of all, I'm still a student. But the thing was, Trina, I was so pleased to have you there this past Saturday. I was so pleased because it was so many moving parts. And this actually broadcast, this podcast, this radio show that I'm on right now was very instrumental and making that thing very successful this past year. See, it was you guys that offered and shouted out for us. Smitty came to me personally and said, anything I can do for you, brother, let me know. And see, that's the kind of stuff, that's why I say it takes a village, too. You know, I said, when you look at all the moving parts and everybody who came there, who put their money up, you know, who participated in all shapes or forms, that's what makes things happen, just like this particular show that I'm on. But yes, it's an amazing documentary because it does highlight the true spirit of Baltimore, Black Baltimore.
2: Yes.
0: Yeah.
3: And people always talk about, you know, I got a large family, and people come from, you know, they from all over the country. And the very first thing they speak to me when they say, where you from, or when they call and ask me, you know, how things are in your neighborhood, in your community, the first thing come up to their mind is The Wire, The Corner. Mm-hmm. No.
0: And I never watched The Wire.
2: Me either. And the thing about it is, one of my colleagues who was a former principal when I was a principal, Rose Backus Davis Ham, she was in it. So I was always wanting to look at it and kind of try to catch up with it, but I just never did.
3: Mm-hmm. You want to see a lot of drug dealing and murder and slum people, you know, strung out, backbiting, all this kind of stuff. And it's not betrayal
0: it's not
3: on
0: becoming,
3: anything.
0: It's not becoming of Baltimore.
3: And then, on it. I mean, it's get deep down into drug addiction. I mean, it's just terrible to do to get drugs. And so those are the images. And see, that's the power of media. Mm-hmm. And I would while I'm on it, I just have to remind you, you guys are on media. And see, your voices will land on many ears. And people will take action. That's why you call it, so people see you taking action. But people may not never ever come back and say anything to you personally. Mm. Information that you put out there, people have used it, because I have used it. Mm. And the people, they didn't know certain things, because now you make people aware of certain things, for certain benefits and stuff like that. And it actually alters people's life. In some cases, it even saves people's lives. Mm-hmm. And so don't ever take things lightly, what you're doing. It's so powerful. And I have to say this, too. Now, I've been out here talking on media for over 40 years. And I'm going to say this, you know, Black melanated people here in the United States. If you took all the radio shows, all the TV shows, all the podcasts, and all the newspapers, we own less than 1% of the media.
2: Mm-hmm. Yes.
3: That's very small voice.
2: It's a very small percentage. And to Smitty's credit, because I definitely, David, I definitely appreciate you highlighting your brother, because he's had a vision. And we've just embraced the vision and tried to execute and implement here at the radio program. And of course, you know, my connection with the Liberty Senior Center, that has been a wonderful resource, because I have met so many wonderful people through holding on to the presidency and being introduced to so many resources that, you know, it just makes a significant difference. But I want to say this about Smitty. He's, you know, just gotten a television program that's about to kick off, and it's Smith Media Group. And I'm telling you, when that thing hits and we get exposed, you're talking about reaching a community. And this is a trusted source, once again, for seniors advocacy and community connection. And so I want our listeners to be on the lookout for that, because when it hits, we're going to be really sharing a lot of the connectivity, but we're going to reach the masses. Now, just like you were saying, David, we don't know how many people we're actually reaching, because that's not something we tabulate, but we try to share as many resources with hopes that we do, as you said, impact the lives of others.

0: takes off, it's going to be like a jet.
1: It's going to be like a fireball.
0: It's going to be like a what do they call it, a Boeing 757?
2: Oh, no. But, you know, I want to, David, while I have you on here, I want to thank you because when I was working with this here, it's been a test pilot for me. But I did get the chance from you to put your trailer on Smith Media. Mm-hmm. And people who would like to go there, all they have to do is watch Smith Media. Watch Smith TV on the website, and it'll take you to it. But that's one piece of stepping to explain what Baltimore was about mm-hmm. in the day and how we all worked it close together. You and I came out of the same part of Baltimore, which was the Sandtown area. So we're going to continue to highlight and lift that area up because that area helped us to be where we are today. Mm-hmm. So I want to thank you for volunteering and letting me put that on to our media as the first part of letting people know that I'm here in Baltimore, you are here in Baltimore, and we're all working to help our people here to be better understanding
0: and
2: of
0: to
2: the old
0: highlight
2: times.
0: The positive things that are going on.
2: That so is that, correct.
0: So there's not misrepresentation because there's not a lot of equity when it comes to demonstrating Baltimore. Even like you said, David, with the media, you know, they'll pick the toothless person in the audience. They'll pick one that's the articulation is not proficient, and it'll be 500 other people around there that are educated and can speak articulately, but they will pick the worst representation to reflect in the media of the African American community. Mm-hmm. And it's sad and it's disgusting
1: to
0: me.
1: It really is. And let me tell you how powerful that imagery is. Whenever you see it, when that imagery hits the mind of a person, if they don't have the ability to push their bias aside, push their stereotype aside, and you know, I believe all of us can be hypocrites, so we have to, you know, we always have to manage our hypocriteness in us. And so if you don't have the ability to do that, you're going to start shaping policies and rules and regulations around the imagery that you see about Black people in the media. So when you see a Black person, you know, it'll be easier for you to think this person is a murderer, this person is a rapist, this person is, I'm afraid of this person when they get in the elevator with me. And so that imagery that we see in mass media absolutely affects who we are and how we live.
0: And it particularly impacts those who are not in our community. So they're right. not exposed in interacting and engaging with us on a regular. Right. I remember somebody said to you, if you've never been in a Black person's home, then you can't say you have Black friends.
1: Right.
0: So, you know, that's a fact. So when we talk about people who are not interacting on a regular with our culture, then what is reflected before them, that's what they're exposed to, that's what they envision, and that's what, as Trina says, stays on
1: in their
0: forefront, and that's who they imagine us to be. And so if that's all you see and that's all you've been experiencing and exposed to, that's what you walk away with. And that's what you share with your friends in the country clubs mm-hmm. and in the boardrooms mm-hmm. when it's not any of us sitting around the table and at the dinner table sometimes. So when we talk about the imagery and the importance and significance of your film, it's just got to go everywhere. Yeah. We got to make sure it goes out
1: and
0: everywhere.
1: David, when I saw the film on Saturday, there was this, we're talking to Mr. David Murphy, who produced Black Baltimore. It's a trailer now, and we want to put together a full documentary based on this trailer. There was a group of four women walking down the street, and they had their arms linked, and they just their outfits were so classy. They're really, honestly, David, their attire was so classy, and that you could just see classiness coming out of them.
3: Can I just jump on that? Because Smitty knows. As well. In different days, they used to call it like dress to the nine.
0: That's right.
3: But back in them days, the

0: lady was so elegant. They wore the clothing, and the men were so, you know, when they came home from work on a Friday, Saturday night, you was at a fashion show. You walk up down to the man, and if you want, it was a
1: really dressed then.
2: Yeah, they dressed and they carried themselves a certain way. I mean, even when you look at every imagery that you reflected in Baltimore on all the streets, guess what you didn't see? You didn't see trash. You didn't see beer bottles. You didn't see bottles. You didn't see any of that because we took pride in our community. And again, it's like reflecting if you don't know your history. Everything about the community was crisp. I mean, I remember the marble steps and people on Saturdays out there scrubbing the steps. I don't even see the marble steps anymore.
3: That's in the documentary, too.
2: I mean, it's just like, you know, when you look at what was and what can be, you know, this has just got to be circulated everywhere, anywhere. We got to show it everywhere.
3: And guys...
0: the media, how media portray us and how they imagery is us. See, it's up to us to tell our
3: story. Yes, it is.
2: Yes, it is. It's our responsibility.
3: It's up to us to project the true image. And with that, guys, I got to put you on hold for a second. We have Gene on the line. He's been holding patiently. Gene, hold on, David. Gene, we see you. We hear you.
4: Oh, yeah. Good afternoon. And real quickly, guys, Mr. Murphy, thank you very much. Smitty, thank you very much, Trina, and I always forget the most important person who called. What's your name, ma'am?
3: Shirley.
4: Shirley, thank you very much.
3: She is the most important, really.
4: you know me. I'm a smoother. So
2: yeah, well, I can tell.
3: Smooth energy.
2: To your credit.
4: Okay, so quickly, this is why I call. Just want to say this. Care in the community. I don't know if you guys are familiar with it, but it's a program that we have at the VA, and that allows us to go to some of the most wonderful hospitals in the world here in Baltimore. And so I just wanted to mention that, and I'll talk to Smitty or text him later and reference and give him an overview about care in the community. I'm participating in that. At Sinai, they just built a new cancer building. Everybody tells me, oh, I saw that on the news. Well, I pay 50% of that money to build that building. Wow. No, I didn't do that, but you know what I mean.
2: We already know that you gave some blood, sweat, and tears to it.
4: Yeah,
2: so.
4: But care in the community is a program, again, that I participated in that you literally have to ask for. Mm-hmm. And I just want to emphasize that. Thank you very much. And keep up.
2: So don't forget to text it to Smitty because I might want to mention that tomorrow at my empowerment luncheon. Okay.
4: I will do that today. I promise you.
2: Okay. Great.
1: Thank you very much.
2: And send me a blurb on it too, so I can mention it.
3: Thank you, Gene. Okay.
1: And Gene, I'm looking to highlight you with your experience as well. I'll get with David Murphy, who can help me out a whole lot, and we will be highlighting some of the things that you are able to point us to.
3: And thank you, Gene, for always being such a faithful listener. We do appreciate that. And so, guys, David, back to Black Baltimore documentary that aired this Saturday. Are you going to have another airing, or how can people find out more? Okay.
0: Yes, we will be showing it. We just haven't set the date and time yet at the Arena Playhouse. And we just been in contact with Coppin State University as well as Morgan.
3: Oh, good.
0: We want to reach our young people. That's one of the most important things about the documentary is for our young people so they can have a different trajectory of media.
2: That's right.
0: Mm-hmm. And when they see that now, they know, too, because like I said, if they are like I am and like the rest of us are, what media portrayed about us is totally terrible, you know. But when they see, if I personally had known all of this great thing was going on around me, when I moved to Emerson Village in 61, when people was calling me all kinds of names because of the color of my skin, I had nothing to combat that with. Mm-hmm. I didn't say, well, I knew that there was a burglar. I could say, well, I knew that person. I knew this person did this. I didn't have that information. Mm-hmm. They didn't teach me that before. And so now our children, when somebody say you are not this and you are not this and this is how we portray you, now they have something that they can sink their teeth into. They have their history and they have the truth about us and for us. And so, you know, once people know the truth, you know, then you can't depart from that because, you know, I don't care what other people say about you, you know who you are and whose you are. And that's right. A powerful thing to be aware of that.
3: And, you know, David, I watched there's a Buffalo Soldiers documentary streaming now on Hulu, and I watched that documentary, and what stuck in my mind was how President Harry Truman used the Buffalo Soldiers to win wars, to win battles, but then when he went to report back to his community, he told his community or his demographic,
2: gave the credit to somebody else.
3: He gave it to the white men, not somebody else. He gave it to white men. And so that's why we had such a large gap of not knowing who the Buffalo Soldiers were, you know, a large gap in time, because that information about them was intentionally suppressed.
5: Well, it's like the 666. If we didn't see the movie on them, we wouldn't have known about that whole troop that got the mail out when the morale and everybody was just down, and they literally got the mail out, and they gave them an impossible task, and they made it possible. Mm. And look how long that story had been hidden.
3: Right.
0: I mean, it's just Tuskegee Airmen.
5: Exactly. I mean, like, when we talk about our history, and they're still trying to wipe it out. They're still working on it,
3: even today.
5: Because they know that they are inferior and we are superior. It's no question about it. You expose us, we're going to exceed you in anything you present to us, whether it's math, whether it's articulation with English, you put it in front of us, our engineers, our architects, I don't care what you expose us to, we will far exceed our counterparts. Just put it in front of us.
0: And Thurman Ashen proved that too. When they let us in the rooms, in the boardroom, we exceeded that.
5: And everything. Fight. And they look at sports with the swimmers, the tennis players, all those kids were exposed. They came out their mother's womb swimming. Okay, as soon as we got to a pool somewhere, a community pool, look what happened.
3: Guys, I love this conversation.
1: Well, the system wasn't set up for us.
5: No,
1: and
5: it never has been.
1: And we believe that the system is for us.
5: And then they try to wipe out what we do.
1: But the system is not.
3: And we have to wind down the conversation, guys. I know it's getting juicy. But I got to give David David, you got a couple seconds for your final thoughts.
0: Well, again, if you want to see the documentary, please, you know, if I can give you future date, that David Murphy, 410-455-2373. Again, David Murphy, 443-455-2373. We will be showing this thing around various venues all over Baltimore City. This is a fundraiser so that we can tell our true story. This is just the tip of the iceberg.
3: And say your phone number one more time, David.
0: Say that again.
3: Your phone number one more time.
0: It's 443-455-2373. Thank you.
3: Okay. Thank you, David. And so with that, we want to welcome you back to Seniors Taking Action next Thursday at 11:30 a.m. Wake up, everybody. No more sleeping in bed. Find us on YouTube, Seniors Taking Action, INC. Wake up, everybody. Come
5: wake
3: back
5: up,
3: next week.
5: Wake up, wake up. See you tomorrow at the Empowerment Luncheon.
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1: 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That job and the home loan benefits I got from the Army National Guard helped me buy my first house. I also know that I will be one of the first to respond if my community ever needs me.
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12: Without them signing the laws that we fought for, how should we have gotten free?
13: Sharpton keeps it real.
12: Because you're raising things that you haven't thought out. 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All right, then give me the answer. You haven't answered me yet. If you thought it out, give me the answer.
13: Asking the tough questions.
14: Well, see, here's the thing. I call him with a statement.
12: But I'm questioning your statement. You can question mine. You can question any statement I make. You can question any statement. Whoa. You can question any statement I make, but you cannot call here and tell me don't question the statement you make, brother.
15: Brother's gonna work it out.
13: Be a part of the conversation. Just keep it real. Live from the National Action Network corporate headquarters in New York, keeping it real. And now, America's number one civil rights leader, the Reverend Al Sharpton.
12: Keeping it real. I am your host, Reverend Al Sharpton, and you're back. It is policy day on the national show of Keeping It Real with Al Sharpton. Let me go to Philly, though, first to WURD, to the word station in Philadelphia. Brother Jacob is on. Brother Jacob, Keeping It Real with Al Sharpton.
16: Hey, peace be unto you, Rev. Peace be with you and your global listeners, which I'm one of them. I'm going to tell you, Rev, I thank you for what God Almighty is guiding you to do for your people as well as all people. Because I ain't never heard you say nothing that would hurt other people. So that's a blessing within itself, you know. And, to my brother Rick from Germany, I say peace, but I can't claim that. You know, when I was in the church, Rev, the elders of the church, certain things you might say, they said, no, I ain't claiming that, young man. But what I'm going to do is I'm going to pray that in 5 years or that 35 years that Brother Rick was talking about, I'm going to pray that in 5 years, America be back in the vanguard of saving this planet. As it was doing before the reign of Donald Trump, you know, which brings me to Trump. This language about three American lives were taken and this and that. We got to stop that language that a Palestinian or Iranian life is less than an American life. I wish we would get out of that, you know, and I'm looking at his new threats, because he got threats every day against, he going to obliterate them. He going to knock them that they never was on the planet, the Iranian government, this and that. Now, he's planning to do war crimes. And no respect for the law, the international law. He's willing to do war crimes, bombing bridges. This is hurting the Iranian people. Who were in the middle. I thought he was talking about he was going to protect them. Remember the lie he told about when they were protesting over there against the government?
12: Yeah.
16: And he's going to send protection. You don't even protect your own people. The devil is a liar. But, you know, don't the scriptures say that blessed are the peacemakers? They will be called the children of God. To anybody who say that they follow, that they are a follower of Jesus the Christ, peace be on him, you know, set yourself free and keep it real, as you try to tell him, Rev, with the truth. Y'all know the truth about this man. He don't have to do one more thing. If you say you intelligent, and if you sleep, wake up. Then stop that. That woke is bad. Stop all that stuff. You know, and to the brother that's down south that gave you them cases. Now, Rev, we don't want to burn you out. And see, one thing we have to know within ourselves is that God got it all in his hands, right? I don't care how it looked to us, might look like they got away with murder. But God reminds us, all of your return is to me. Right. And I'm the real judge, right? So you're not going to be able to handle every case in the world. You've got your plate. There's a lot on your plate, Rev. Don't burn yourself out, and people stop trying to burn out. Reverend the Rev. But look, one more thing, Rev. Now, I'm a Muslim, and we don't really believe in confession. We only confess to God, right? But I was online. I don't know what format it was. And this black man was wearing a shirt that said, I support Donald Trump, and I'm not going to apologize for it, right? So I had to respond, and I responded back, well, I won't apologize for saying that I think that you're a damn fool. Now, Rev, was I wrong for doing that? I just want your opinion. You know what I'm saying, Rev.
12: Hey, express yourself. What was the song? Express yourself. You music man. Express yourself.
16: Yeah, you thank know, and you. I love it. You know what I mean? Yes, sir. All right. Thank you, Rev.
12: Thank you for your call. I see Bluey Cluey says, dead body found a Democratic congresswoman, Ayanna Pressley's husband's home. Well, that's old news. And they investigating that. What I don't get about Bluey Cluey is y'all do a one-day investigation and say there is no fault, no suspicion, no foul play on Nolan Wells, in Mississippi. But weeks, months later, y'all still dragging about the body in Presley's husband's house, who they said they're going to have a fair investigation. Y'all are very selective on what y'all want investigated and what y'all don't want prejudged. Now, if I had gone down to Ocean Springs and said this is racist and the three kids, white kids, were racist, y'all would say, see, he rushing the judge, man, he's wrong, he's a bigot, da-da-da-da. I go down and say I put up money to get to the truth. And we're not saying it's racist, but you can't say it's not racist. But y'all are going to assume that Presley's husband did something without any investigation. Y'all going, he's convicted without an investigation, without a charge. That's the double standard that makes people understand. Y'all are playing from a position of politics and what you believe to be, rather than being fair and even-handed. You got to, can't have it both ways. Go to Tyrone in Atlanta, Georgia, WAOK. Tyrone. Is Tyrone there?
15: Good afternoon. This is Katrina.
12: All right. They gave me the wrong board. All right. Go ahead, Katrina.
15: They gave you the right board.
12: All right. I hear that. I hear that. Go ahead.
15: Today is Together Thursday, and I called the network a couple of days ago to see if we could come up with a 1 million fathers and 1 million mothers march all the way down to Mississippi. And I wanted to see how we can have that organized so we can have state from state to travel with us down to Mississippi, because I'm really... This is not sitting with me well when I hear about this young man's body being decomposed from the first coroner office. Knowing that I buried people and we had to wait for the time, we had to wait 3 weeks, 4 weeks to bury our loved ones. And our loved ones was never decomposed like that, you know. So it's very disturbing to me that the medical examiner did not have his body sitting on ice and preserving him as he was doing the autopsy. This is very disturbing how so fast that this young man's body decomposed and his body parts is being missing from him having a second autopsy. Like, right. It just does not sit well with me to know the order that they had his body in. And I feel like every mother and every father need to stand up and take this march because, see, I grew up to know that it takes a village to raise one child. And I feel Mississippi needs to know that this young man come from a village of many states. And we need to represent him, his mother, his father, and his siblings.
12: Yep. I thank you for your call. You are right on it. And you're right. It is the right call. Let me get ready for the break, and I'll come right back to more of you on Keeping It Real. Shopton, I'm in today. Thank Dominique for covering me the last 2 days, but I'm back. I want to hear what you have to say or what you want to write. Keeping It Real, Shopton. Be right back.

0: Baltimore City. Not with us on the mic, it ain't, because we got the mic.
1: Oh, man.
0: Let's go, guys. Let's go. We got the mic up in here today.
1: Hey,
0: welcome, welcome, welcome. Hey, Mr. Gilly. Y'all know when this time comes, we got an hour. Sit back, woosah with us. Tune in with us, even on our Facebook channel. Shout out to all my Facebookies. I see you, Eartha, calling. Get on up in the room, because we is in the room. 410-481-1010. It's a line open for you. And we got some things to discuss today, because as an advocate, right, mm-hmm. you always find yourself in a position to be advocating for something. And I'm in my mind as a homeless advocate specialist, and I know for the years of really dedicating and putting myself in places and positions to really understand everything that's around humanity, whether it's our homeless, living under the bridges, living in the streets, why doesn't it stir us up? Why doesn't it drive more solutions in us? So when I get an opportunity to just hear the conversations, and if you're on here today or you listening, you tune in, and you know somebody that's a part of the NAACP, get them chiming in, get them calling in while the lines is open, because I've been hearing so much wrapped around the NAACP. I done heard they said some other radio hosts been talking about the NAACP. So this week I got Mr. Gilly walking around reading the book,
1: you know,
0: about the NAACP. And I'm in my mind like, why are we not talking Baltimore City about the NAACP?
1: I wonder.
0: Why are we not having major conversations about the NAACP? Where's the action plan? I ain't hear no Baltimore City community meetings. I ain't hear nobody talking about it. Is we meeting somewhere? Somebody gonna have a brunch, a lunch or something? You know, call in, let us know, because, you know, it really inspired me to know, like, when you do have the younger generation and those more inquiry minds need to know, you know, diving into the resources of the books to learn about the NAACP, because that was a part of my journey one time too, becoming a member, being in it, trying to figure out again, when it comes to humanity, when it comes to the rights of people, when it comes to issues being addressed.
1: Yes, ma'am.
0: Not only dealing with the homeless community, because I was up in there too, like I was up in the ministry conference.
1: No.
0: I was all up in them components, because it was like, how did things get to this level to where, like, humanity is, like, strangled under the bridges, living in the woods, people just living in a condition that's kind of, like, forced because of mismanagement, misappropriation. When you got enough money to get homeless people off the streets, we got enough money in this city to do what it need to do. So I ain't got to be traumatized with looking at this every day and trying to figure out a way. How do we end street homelessness? How do we bring our gifts and our talents together? So I'm also excited. Shout out to Building the Walls of Humanity. Shout out to our strategy.
1: Yes.
0: From Newsom to Sister Rosman to Evelyn, just shout out, because we just been able, as we was talking about this new LLC, we talking about building the walls of humanity. You know, everybody started thinking about the NAACP, like Baltimore City, y'all have lost y'all chapter. Y'all have local media and news people walking around the building, talking about the condition of the building, squatters in the building, and nobody really, really sitting down having no black community meeting about the NAACP. Like, everybody probably got their little own personal agendas, or let's address it this way. We here to talk about it today through the outcome that it can be an action plan. It does need to be a meet and greet, because you're talking about NAACP, y'all.
1: Not only that,
0: it ain't
1: NAACP.
0: Like y'all talking about the net. Y'all talking about the advancement of colored people, whether it's in Baltimore City, East Side, West Side, South Side, Northwest, why is it a struggle to keep open the oldest doors of a black conversation to me, I'm going to say. I wasn't around with Martin Luther King, but a lot of y'all was.
1: Eons
0: and we
1: ago.
0: Had the opportunity the other night, shout out to Brother Leo Burrows, because we went to Brother Leo meeting, and we had the opportunity to sit in a room full of history, like older adults, you know, 70, 84, you know, just to be in their presence and to see them still fighting and bringing up issues that yourself, myself, Brother Coy,
1: yes, ma'am,
0: and other younger community leaders are addressing. It's like, are we in a cycle of craziness anytime when we allow the NAACP, the Baltimore City branch, where we got black leaders, black politicians, everything black around us, but no one is speaking about this entity, this place of advancing black people. Yes. And I haven't felt the advancement yet, as long as we have individuals sleeping on our streets, living under bridges, every component that I attach myself to, God say it has to be the solution for humanity and finding answers and resources and the money, that you always know the money, the money, the money, the money. The money is always a question in Baltimore. Yeah. What y'all doing with it? How y'all spending it? Why is mismanaged? And then you get to put a plug in there that we have our very own Inspector General, Isabel Cumming, still under attack by our local leaders. And I say our local leaders because it was only one council person standing in her corner as she fight against our local behind the walls of City Hall, just to keep up with the mismanagement, misappropriation, taxpayer dollars, your dollars, homeless dollars, all the dollars out here, they trying to shut her down. So, you know, that's still on the front burner. So don't y'all get too distracted now.
1: Support
0: to
1: Ms.
0: realize that we do have this situation. And matter of fact, Tuesday, July the 28th at 9 a.m.,
1: mm-hmm,
0: y'all can put this plug in now. Tuesday at 9 a.m.
1: Mark your calendar.
0: At the Clarence Mitchell Courthouse in room 451, there will be a hearing with the issue of our Inspector General Isabel Cummings being shut down by our local city officials behind the walls of City Hall. Because anytime you got all council people agreeing to the fact that she shouldn't have 100% access, and we in a city where oversight is just ridiculous. Ain't nobody got no oversight in these agencies, in these organizations. Everybody just doing what they want to do. And at the end of the day, the facts and reality is there that we got this situation. So Tuesday, 9 a.m., put it on your calendar.
1: Mm-hmm.
0: I don't know what some of the group is going to do, but show your support to Isabel Cummings. Come out, Baltimore City. These are our tax dollars.
1: Yes.
0: And we should know where they at, where they going to.
1: And why.
0: Who is it benefiting? How are we going to help these communities and districts with millions of dollars at question? So, Isabel, definitely shout out to her.
1: Yes.
0: And the work that she has been doing
1: in
0: Baltimore City, trying to keep y'all afloat,
1: yes,
0: of where the dollars at, okay?
1: With the level of transparency that she be having.
0: Show her that,
1: yes,
0: that level of respect. And then we're going to go back into talking to y'all about our NAACP. We're going to be joined later with some other members as well. But it really does my heart well to know when I think about the conversation and the fact of building the walls of humanity. This is the Community Liaison Committee Public Relations. And when we was thinking about building the walls of humanity and we going through our strategy group meetings, right?
1: Mm-hmm.
0: I'm like, wow, that's a real hit on Baltimore City. Like, ain't no NAACP. They supposed to advocate on a lot of issues. They
1: some
0: supposed
1: past,
0: to be
1: present, and future.
0: Front and center on a lot of issues. They supposed to be the advancement of color people. I would say entrepreneurs,
1: mm-hmm,
0: visionaries. If you got an idea that's contrary to behind the walls of City Hall, governmental, state, you may just want to be ministry, moving the word of God and doing the mission work. That's how I end up running to the NAACP. But remember, I ran to the ministry conference too first,
1: uh-huh,
0: and became a licensed minister.
1: Uh-huh.
0: But at the same time, I was running to a lot of people for a solution for people sleeping under bridges and in our streets and in vacant houses. Shout out to that brother Mike that been really shining a light on squatters.
1: Yeah.
0: You know, squatters and what's going on in our city and people tricking a lot of people, fake landlords.
1: Out of their money, out of their
0: applications.
1: Lifestyle.
0: Like, y'all got a lot going on in Baltimore City that y'all got to kind of come up out of the
1: clouds. Need this type of representation for the type of
0: That come out of the clouds a little bit so we can stop acting like sleepwalkers around here. Like, play that song, Wake Up Everybody.
1: When no we more go on sleeping break, in bed.
0: When we go on break, we need to find that song, Wake Up Everybody, and stop sleeping around all this trauma that's being afflicted to some of us. You might not be personally affected by it, but be that voice, say something, because voices matter. Your voice matter. And as much as we talk about unity and want to be unified in Baltimore City, it really start with Christ-like intentions, having good intentions to see each other, to work together, because we all got different gifts and talents.
1: Yes.
0: My passion might be homelessness. Yours might be youth and kids. Somebody might be economics. But at the end of the day, it all matters when it's kingdom building at stake, when it's about things being moved forward according to the word of God. And we have to be focused on that. And sometimes when you think of fighting back, you know, you got to have the ability to fight back in righteousness, love, kindness, but you know,
1: duality.
0: I'm not there yet when you slap me on one cheek and turn the other. But I do know you got to turn away from things. So maybe if you're not physically talking about getting slapped, you might just need to practice how to walk away. You might have to practice how to turn the cheek so it can miss you and don't hit the other. You got to put a little bit more crafty things between there so people don't think around, you know, because you're a minister or a disciple of Christ, they can go around slapping you in the face. No. Mm-hmm. You might righteously definitely get slapped back. That's all that matters at that point.
1: Well, so, I'm not that frequent with the Bible, but I know it is a fight fire with fire piece
0: in there.
1: Yeah,
0: I know, boy. We better know when Jesus walked in there and turned them tables over. Everybody's money was getting mismanaged.
1: Yes, it was.
0: Everything was being inappropriately handled and given out to the people in the streets where it should be given at. So we're going to keep those dates in mind as we go into, again, you know, I want Mr. Gilly to put a little backdrop on some things with the NAACP, because you got a lot of older heads out here now. Now, come on now.
1: Might need a refresher course.
0: Y'all got Ms. Flowers up on the mic.
1: Might need a refresher course.
0: I done seen y'all. Everybody speak NAACP, want to be a part of it. Let's wake it up. Let's talk about it. But is anybody pushing any action buttons?
1: The envelope.
0: Anybody, any have sitting down having that sit down, that meeting?
1: That envelope.
0: That's where we want to come to. Like, we want to see where we can

0: in these parts of Baltimore City, we need to see some advancement of the colored people. I ain't seen nobody that advanced yet that they said after 100 years, NAACP should close their doors down.
1: And the city of Baltimore.
0: And no more advancement of colored people when we got the mismanagement, misappropriation. We got our inspector general going to court with our local,
1: right,
0: our local behind the walls, right, of City Hall. Come on, somebody.
1: And then, if we want to take it there, Ms. Flowers, this is my assumption, you know, they will probably be able to help and be more resourceful for Ms. Cummins right now in this same matter and magnitude. Because I'm thinking, in the mission, it says that the vision of the National Association of Advancement of Colored People is to ensure a society in which all individuals have equal right and there is no racial hatred or racial discrimination. And also aligned with their mission statement, it says, the mission of the National Association of the Advancement of Colored People is to ensure the political, educational, societal, economic equality rights of persons and eliminate racial hatred and racial discrimination. So aligned inside the same mission, the same office that's closed in our city and state, it has some precaution there that probably help Ms. Cummins too, that, yeah, she don't have access to.
0: Man, you're right, because again, it's a conversation. 410-481-1010. Again, a lot of you guys out there, you know, we had this opportunity to express. When I think about even acts of discrimination,
1: yes,
0: you know, I always rested on that. Even when I spoke to some previous presidents of the NAACP, I'm like, how can such rights be so violated to people is not given access to houses, or they're not given the access to the resources through different agencies not to be discriminated upon. So when I was up in NAACP, I was trying to get the big answers answered. Like, you know, what you speaking of is the rights of individuals. But at the same time, we in a situation throughout this city of Baltimore, we don't have that type of legal representation. We don't have
1: people volunteering
0: or expressing themselves to be sincere when people are having traumatic things happening in their life. You know, I had the privilege to talk to a woman this week, and she went through five agencies. When I say this sister went through five agencies, and I found myself on the phone with her for an hour and a half, till I say, let's call 988. Shout out to 988 too. Let me give 988 that shout
1: props, out. Yes.
0: Yeah, I had to be on the phone. Shout out to 988, because I'm on the phone with this young lady, and she just naming all these agencies that dropped the ball, disappointed her, told her she wasn't eligible. I'm talking homeless services. I'm talking state's attorney's office. I'm talking House of Roof. This baby was dealing with so many issues, and she on the phone with me, and I'm like, wow, God, give me some answers for this woman that's talking about even taking her own life. Like, we have pushed people
1: to the breaking point
0: in, yes, Baltimore City, that if we don't look at the point of how we can voice our opinions and be that voice of reason for those that are voiceless. I understand a lot of people under gags, a lot of people go into contracts that y'all can't talk no more. In the black community, the white community, the blue community, y'all just can't talk at all because they done put y'all on paper. I got you. Y'all got to figure out another way to help the situation, because when we got our people so backed in a corner that you got young mothers that want to take their own lives because they feel like the resources are not there, things is not available, accessible to them. I done called this place. I done been in that place. They've rejected me, you know, and you at that place where you like, you know, don't feel this way, because hope is possible. Maybe that's why you on the phone with me now.
1: Mm-hmm.
0: You could think of so many ways to try to de-escalate that type of phone engagement, because that's where individuals are at now. You know, the mothers, the young mothers trying to deal with their children. You know, people messing with people. TDAP, y'all can't even get food stamps the right way no more. Like, they ain't even got it that y'all can call and make sense out of the $80 or the $60.
1: Because 2,000 misrepresentators.
0: They carry you through so much. And then at the end of the day, you start hearing the lack of oversight.
1: Yep.
0: People wasn't managing where no money was going at. They just give it away freely. sign a check, the boy.

0: Baltimore City and let it ride, bounce around, get mismanaged, be wherever it's at. So, yes, yeah, situations like this, the NAACP, it appears to me that it had been functioning ineffectively.
1: Yes.
0: I'm going to say the words 410-481-1010. You want to call and talk about it?
1: Let's talk
0: about
1: it.
0: Call me up. Don't talk behind the scenes.
1: No, real
0: talk. Don't have your own meeting next week.
1: Real
0: talk. We here today to talk about this because we're going to have a meeting next week.
1: Angry.
0: You know, when somebody talking stuff like this, the advancement of color people.
1: We follows up. We come through. We pull up.
0: And I see where they all at. So when you're looking at situations like this, it should be looked at overall in the city right now, where we have to have representation, guys. Everybody that go places do not represent me,
1: mm-hmm.
0: my interests, my host of nieces and nephews,
1: that part,
0: my generation that I'm in right now.
1: Tell them this, Flowers.
0: They don't represent us because we don't have those relationships with those individuals.
1: Uh-huh.
0: You know, so who come into Baltimore City and save the day? I don't know. Y'all can kind of toss it up in the air. I'm pretty sure it ain't going to be Al Sharpton.
1: No.
0: I'm pretty
1: let's
0: sure it ain't going to be
1: even,
0: Ben Crump.
1: Even more. Right.
0: It ain't going to be none of them local
1: no.
0: people that y'all hearing on here every day.
1: No.
0: But somebody got to mind the ship around here. So I'm excited when I think about the project that Mr. Coy, some of his committee members just want to be able to address. And again, 410-481-1010, you want to call in. When somebody's asking questions, we should have some older historical brothers
1: answers,
0: or men
1: yes.
0: calling in. And don't make this situation so hard.
1: No.
0: Yeah, so 410-481-1010. And Mr. Coy, get to share. I see you, Woodrow. I see you, Brother David Murphy. I'm going to come right to you. And Mr. Coy, just share a little bit about
1: okay.
0: some of the things you've been
1: exposed to, in a positive way. So I was exposed to reading on the category memberships, and I guess this would apply to
0: the
1: diamond members, your subscribing members, your gold members. This would apply to you. Indemnification. A member who commerce or assist in the commencement of any external action, suit, or proceedings, whether civil, criminal, administrative, or investigative. Let me pause right there. Against the association or the unit thereof, or against any director, officer, employee, or member of the association or unit thereof, respect the matters concerning the internal operation of the association, violates the policies of the association. So
0: that means everybody got rights to say something.
1: That means everybody got rights
0: that
1: to say something.
0: That means a non-member can say something.
1: A non-member can say something.
0: The members can say something.
1: Hootie hoo, I'm a non-member
0: well,
1: and I'm saying
0: all
1: something.
0: Member. I'm a member. I need to say something because I'm going to put my membership in escrow at this point. Because it don't sound like we're going to get nothing in return.
1: And get the possible
0: need,
1: best representation
0: still,
1: of it.
0: I'm still needing some advancement of the colored people around here.
1: You do?
0: I don't know what y'all need, okay? But let's go on here and say, hey, Miss, Sister Eartha, let's Sister Eartha come in and lock on in. Hey, Eartha.
1: Hey, sister.
0: I feel like we in the room. We got to be the we in the room.
2: Yes.
0: We are
2: so
0: in
2: I don't
0: the
2: know,
0: room.
2: But a month ago, they had a meeting at my place, Lou Fields, Roderick, and a couple of NAACP people.
0: Okay.
2: Met,
0: yeah.
2: And yes, so the problem was is that Jocelyn and Kobe got kicked out, right?
0: A lot of stuff is going on.
2: Right. So again, sometimes to me, it's like it depends on where y'all want to start with the NAACP.
0: Yeah.
2: Because the NAACP actually fell in trouble once they kicked Ben Chavis out. So if you don't know the history, when Ben Chavis became president of the NAACP, is when the NAACP had moved to Baltimore and brought its national chapter here. Ben Chavis was able to influence thousands and thousands of people across the country to join the NAACP.
0: Wow. So
2: now
0: you
2: got a strong NAACP. Things are really getting exciting.
0: Let me ask you a question, sticking a pin right there.
1: Mm-hmm.
0: So just listening to what you said, would you say since coming to Baltimore City, the chapter has been kind of in a troublesome way? Because I know we done lost a couple of presidents.
2: But that's what I was saying.
0: And
2: when it first came to...
0: Everything is around.
2: Listen to what I'm saying. We were so powerful. when Ben Chavis first came to Baltimore, that's when you got the Bill Gooden's Earth. We was out there. He actually created where it was called NAILS, National Association, and we had LOC. So this is why I'm giving you a little background. So you got Ben Chavis, all these black people joined the NAACP. Ben Chavis said, okay, this is how we're going to organize. We're going to organize locally. Every state should pull together people in their community who's the leaders and church people. So
0: the
2: we
0: Keith
2: had these
0: Scott's.
2: LOC.
0: Where you at, Keith Scott? Yep, the Keith
2: Scott.
0: So
2: let me tell you what happened to the NAACP. So, guys, if you remember, Ben Chavis got kicked out because one of those concepts, those LOCs that we were putting together when he did it in Baltimore, he embedded Minister Farrakhan.
1: Mm.
2: Did you know that the NAACP is really Jewish-owned? You know, people think it's black-owned, and that's why you have so much trouble of getting the NAACP to really focus on issues that's concerning black folks, because the NAACP was not put together, even though y'all members, it was not put together solely for the black population. Mm. It's for colored people. So we thought, again, that this was going to be an institution and opportunity for us to use that organization to fight some of these issues. And that's why you haven't seen anything that the NAACP have done here in Baltimore on various issues that we have come out on, being the forefront or the power structure of the causes of Baltimore.
0: Like they
2: so
0: said
2: fast
0: down.
2: Forward, moving fast forward, Kobe Little, I'm sorry, he was one of the leaders in Ben Chavis' organization as a youth. Now, he was a young man, and he took that opportunity to be affiliated like that to, I guess, take the position. And then Joshua came in later as a young. But one of the things that when we look at organization, the organization structure, and the people who we have in those positions, a lot of times we're not vetting those people. Mm. So I'm not, because I'm only doing
0: some
2: the
0: people.
2: Say,
0: some people are appointed, probably.
1: Right.
2: Correct. Hold some people run on their own ambition.
0: Because if you look at it,
2: it's not like thousands of people are saying, hey, I want to be the next president. So even if you guys are all members of the NAACP, you think none of those members say, hey, I want to be a president of the NAACP? Why is it even hard for us to look for somebody else that want to even take those guys' positions?
0: Hey, Eartha, I don't know. Maybe we should ask. You don't go nowhere. Let's see with Mr. Hopkins. We got a Mr. Hopkins on the line. Let's
1: see what
0: we have with Mr. Hopkins.
3: Hello?
0: How you doing, Mr. Hopkins?
3: Wonderful.
0: Happy Thursday.
1: Yes.
3: Thank you. I'd like to say something in credit to this, to the assassination and killing of black people.
0: Okay.
3: Now, that's been going on for years.
1: Mm-hmm.
3: Since the president been in office. And he was saying, like, do what you want to black people. Telling his group that. So therefore, I'm telling black people to arm themselves. Because in Oklahoma, when the city was down there, it was destroyed. Them people didn't think about the things that could happen to them in terms of white people shooting and destroying their city.
0: All right now.
3: They was unaware that Caucasians do anything to black people. And if they are doing it, they're doing it solely. But they're going to do it nationally as a group.
0: Wow.
3: I put it this way. Our president ain't playing with black people.
0: I don't think it's just the president, Mr. Hopkins. I don't think black people playing with black people.
1: Yeah.
0: But I will say this, in the representation of our community leader, Brother Shorty, what did he say? You cannot have black racism without, no, you can't have white racism
1: without
0: black cooperation.
1: Right.
0: So we're going to definitely know that. It definitely seemed like it's all entangled together, Brother Hopkins. But let's go see what, we got Gene on the line. How you doing today, Brother Gene?
4: Yeah, thank you, Ms. Flowers, and God bless you always, and your wonderful assistant there.
1: So, thank you.
4: Ursa Harris came on and said exactly the same thing I said on Brother Jason's show on Monday. See, sometimes it's the carrier of the message that the people don't want to hear the message from.
0: There you go. Mm-hmm.
1: That's what it is. Thank you, sir.
4: They see, and they don't like, I mean, people don't, I don't know if they understand me or where I'm coming from or trust my sincerity.
0: Your views and opinions.
1: Can we get to hold that down?
0: Brother Gene, don't go nowhere. We're going to have this quick commercial. Don't you go nowhere.
1: Yes.
0: Hold that thought.
1: Real talk, Baltimore.
0: 410-481-1010. It's a line open for you. 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
1: Hopkins.
2: You and me. That was that song when I was growing up.
3: Hey, Mr. Gene, we are back.
2: Yes.
3: You are back tuned in to some Real Talk, Baltimore, Mrs. Flowers. Thank you guys for tuning in. 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We are here to work with you, to partner with you, so we could constantly resource ways to end homelessness on our streets of Baltimore City. Always reach out to call us if need, 410-365-5567, so we could always strategize and talk with you.
2: Yes.
3: Now, Brother Gene, you are back.
4: Oh, yeah. So, you know, so basically what I want to say in reference to, because I did mention, you know, Brother Jason's name, is like I am so proud of Jason and the people who he works with who want to revamp the NAACP.
3: Okay, oh, that's what we're talking about.
2: Brother Jason.
3: That's what I'm like. Who talking about around here? Let's talk about it. Brother Jason.
4: You know, so, again, you know, there are some of us who think that the NAACP can be a vibrant and effective organization. Uh-huh. I'm just not one of them.
3: Oh, you know what I mean? Are you in Baltimore City, Mr. Brother Gene?
4: Well, no, I had to leave.
3: We need all the black support we can get up in Baltimore City.
4: So it's tough out here in Baltimore County, too.
2: I'm saying.
4: Yeah, the NAACP, like Ms. Ursula said, it is and has always been, you know, it's been run by Jewish people. Mm. That's a known fact. And it's an advanced of colored people. That's just
3: colored
4: not black people.
3: Yeah.
4: It's other people. You know
3: I just
4: mean?
3: Got so that today. Other, colored people like brown and colored
4: and
3: people.
4: And
3: wow.
4: And
3: the first time I'm hearing the, I heard the Jewish input of it. Well, this is more of a time that maybe we should be rising up and talking about it because it have given the image and the impression that their advocacy and their hold on things is through the black establishment, the black people. It just sounds right to say
2: absolutely.
3: When you're dealing with so many black issues in our city. Yes, Matt. Yes, sir.
4: Yes, sir. So when we say black, black is not a monolith. You know, it's not just one thing. So we have Negroes, colored people, black people, and brown people, you know, who are mm-hmm. black people, right? So we have to figure out who we're talking about.
3: Who are we talking about?
4: Basically, the integrationalists are the people who we're talking about before Ben Chavis took the NAACP, his name was Walter White, and they moved black people forward in a direction of integration.
3: Walter White was a white man? I'm just asking.
4: He was a very light-skinned man who W.E.B. Du Bois said, I don't know if he's a white man imitating a black man or a black man imitating a white man.
2: Mm.
4: You know, so
3: wow.
4: even within the
3: NAACP. He was light-skinned.
4: Yeah, even in the NAACP, you had the journalistic, which was W.B. Du Bois, and then you had the legal section, which was Walter White and Thurgood Marshall, and then you had the administrative section, which was, you know, the body of the NAACP that we're talking about, you know, the ones who make the policy, et cetera, et cetera.
3: Yeah.
4: And so,
3: the decision-making.
2: Right.
3: So as a member, I always felt like it wasn't. As a member, I never felt like decisions was made in the best interest of the people.
2: Uh-huh.
3: You know, every issue, exactly. Even as the secretary around there, it's like every issue, every topic was drawn from that president interest that seems to be very influenced from behind the walls of City Hall. It still seemed to me.
4: But remember, Martin Luther King was the, what was it called? SELC. He was not a member. Was not with the NAACP, but they participated with them. But the leadership in the NAACP and CORE. We forget about CORE. They were jockeying for who was going to lead the civil rights movement.
3: And for time's sake, because we got the boards lit up.
4: Yes, ma'am. Thank you very much.
3: You're welcome.
5: Can I add this real quick?
3: Yes.
5: I need to add this real quick.
3: Yes.
5: Do you know Willie Flowers?
4: There you go, Miss.
5: Do you know Willie Flowers?
4: No, I don't.
5: Willie Flowers is president of the NAACP for the mm-hmm. county. So another thing you guys have to understand, even though you're talking about Baltimore, you have plenty of leaders that have NAACP yes. organizations and have presidents of their chapters around the state of Maryland. So the point is that we're not focused to say, are you just talking about somebody taking another seat, or are we talking about the NAACP? Right. And so if you're talking about the NAACP, you need to look at the structure as a whole, because first right. of all, why isn't the national NAACP concerned that they have no representation in Baltimore? Mm. So that's yeah. what I'm saying. We need to we need to really have serious discussion about
3: representation.
4: We in Baltimore mm-hmm. County, we had three chapters in Baltimore County.
5: See what I'm saying?
2: Wow.
3: Three chapters.
2: We
3: and can't Baltimore get one? City can't even get one.
2: We can't get one.
3: Let's take our lives. Listen, guys, right, I want to take
2: Thank you, Brother James.
3: Hey, Baltimore County don't want to give up one. Maybe yeah. Baltimore County should one send could be one designated, of their
2: presidents
3: and I'm
2: reading
3: here.
2: Your bylaws.
3: So that's definitely a thought concept. Let's bring on, hey, Sister Evelyn Watson. Shout out to Sister Evelyn.
0: Hello.
3: I'm going to see.
2: Hello.
3: Yes, we are in the house.
0: I just got on here to say last week, well, Monday, went to a community meeting with Leo.
3: Shout out to Leo Burrows. That's right.
2: Yes.
3: He is one of our voices of legend.
2: Civil rights leader.
0: Yes. To be in that room and see so many elderly people, our people, still fighting for the same cause they've been fighting for 60, 50, 40 years. It was, it hurt my heart to just see them. And will they even live to see the changes?
3: Yeah.
0: Like, it was so heartbreaking.
3: Yeah, we was definitely in a room full of voices of legends, and we'll definitely talk about that more, because these are individuals, the Leo Burrows, the mm-hmm. Smitties, the Smitty Smiths, you know, the Larry Young. These are the voices that is definitely always rising up on issues in Baltimore City to give us means and ways of addressing and getting involved with things. So definitely
0: important.
3: A lot
0: of those guys are NAACP members. I'm sorry. A lot of those guys are NAACP members.
3: Because
0: when we had the meeting, Christina, check this out. When we had the meeting, I actually picked up the phone and called people like J. Wendell Gordon and those guys and said, are y'all NAACP members? And they said, yes. So that's what I'm saying. So you got all these NAACP members.
3: They just probably members for the title of it. They need to be calling in. 410-481-1010. Y'all members out there, get involved if y'all a member. That's the big point of this.
2: And then,
3: like, we definitely want to reach out to Jason, and I think I've reached out to Lou Fields, CD Witherspoon. All of those voices should matter right now, because if they got three chapters in the county, maybe they need to send one down here. And you're right, Sister Evelyn, that was a room the other night to be sitting in with individuals in their 70s and their 80s just fighting for issues and things that even we as the grassroots out here fighting every day about humanity and issues in our streets don't get that support or that navigating to continue to be the solution, which we are called to be and we will continue to work on being, even through entities and voices
2: Amen.
3: And LLCs and nonprofits that matter.
2: Let me show you. Let me show you how to whip out game serious real
3: quick. We see Dr. Fred Newsom about to chime up in here with
2: real?
3: Us as well. So, again, we just want to have good conversation. And, again, if you're out there and you're a part of this, like, you know, and I said before anybody have any meetings, let's see where everybody here is at. Because when you have individuals over here talking, over there talking, that is not unifying us on the issue that the Baltimore City chapter is closed. Now, do we wine and dine people? Do y'all got to put a diaper on people? Do y'all got to see what's in it for y'all before we speak about it to others? Or do we sit down and have that encountering meeting where individuals, I believe, what, Russell Johnson, Willie Flowers, too.
1: Mm-hmm.
3: Like, they need to be accountable somewhere. Like, call, they got to talk about them. Ain't no need of us whispering.
1: No.
3: If Jason talking about it,
1: right.
3: If Lou Fields talking about it, why are we whispering?
1: That's why I said the Whippo game is
3: around,
1: serious.
3: Tiptoeing around a subject that should be designed to help some of these community initiatives and issues that a lot of our colored families are going through.
1: Absolutely.
3: Waver, even if it's
0: Willie
3: the Hispanics
0: Flowers
3: or anybody.
0: No relationship to Christina Flowers.
3: Willie,
1: absolutely. Hold on, let's get that disclosure agreement right.
3: Because everybody can make
1: tell him again.
0: I don't know about that.
1: Tell him again.
0: I don't know about that. He says
3: the tree. We don't know where the tree. Let's let in Dr. Fred Newsom. Hey, Dr. Fred Newsom. Welcome.
1: The king is here.
3: Shout out to our Dr. Fred Newsom as he come in and chime in also with these queens on this topic of the NAACP, because I like it when individuals, our black kings, our black men, like Mr. Coy, you know, Dr. Newsom, like, yeah, let's dive into this topic. I don't know who out here don't want to talk about it. You tiptoeing talking about it. Today we're going to talk about it. Next week we're going to have a press conference, because ain't no need of sitting on something that's really effectively not helping Baltimore City. That's the NAACP. They supposed to be able to address issues that, you know, half of the people don't want to address or touch. So welcome, Fred Newsom, and give us the insight, my brother. Come on, somebody.
6: Look at here. Let me explain something to y'all.
3: Come on.
6: This is how we get down, Brother King, Brother Queen. We talking about change right now.
3: Yes,
6: we're
3: yes.
6: We're talking about change in the past. What happened in the past, I can't do nothing about it. You can't do nothing about it. Nobody can do nothing about it. But the present and the future, we control that.
3: Come on.
6: It's in our hands.
1: Amen.
6: The NAACP is our baby for Baltimore.
3: Come
6: and
3: on.
6: This is how we're going to handle this thing. Now, what happened in Baltimore County, Anne Arundel County? Hey, let them do that.
3: That's yeah, if they thing. Got three representatives, why we can't have one?
1: Yeah.
3: That just made me feel something. I just learned they got three representatives.
1: Historically,
3: in the
1: artifacts, some of the things that they was a part of in our city, have people oversee it and oversight, bring back some inserts if they having any political problems themselves, to let the other branches on the outserve pick them up. But to close down a city that has been a part of it for eons, I just think it's far-fetched and totally uncalled for, that all of the people that are members, whether you gold, whether you subscribing, whether you diamond,
3: lifetime,
1: you just paying lifetime
3: diamond.
1: Membership for what? Now you could be a part of history in the making. So this is definitely
3: open
1: an all
3: doors
1: call.
3: Up. We got
1: open
3: presidents, executives right here on the line. Eartha, let's let Diane up in here too. I see Sister Diane up on there. Come on in here and join the conversation, Sister. How you doing, Sister Diane?
7: I'm fine. How you doing, Sister Christina?
3: How you doing, baby?
7: I'm doing good. I used to belong to the NAACP. I started out in high school. I was a member while I was in high school. They had from the Baltimore City branch. They came in. This is how they used to do. They used to come into the high schools and the junior high schools at the time and talk to the students about joining the NAACP.
3: Mm.
7: And they were very honest. They talked, you know, talked about the issues and stuff like that. And I just looked up the different presidents that we have had. Rodney Orange is one of them. The building is named after McMillan. She was one of the presidents, the first lady president of the Baltimore City branch. Millie Carol Jackson, she's part of the Mitchell family. She was the president from 1935 to 1970. Nolan McMillan from 1969 to 1984. Mm. Rodney Orange from 1993 to 1998. Doc Cheatham, 2004.
3: Shout out to Doc Cheatham. We down with Doc Cheatham.
1: Yeah, big shout out.
7: Hill Austin from 2010 to 2017. And then it says the Reverend Kobe Little, elected in recent years prior to the National Administration Oversight. He was the president of the Baltimore branch.
3: And all of these individuals represented the NAACP, and even more
7: very
3: of a
7: well.
3: Reason.
7: Very well, because they came into the communities that really need it.
3: It sounds like even more reason for us to get on.
7: People that was not scared to come into the communities, low income communities, and help out. You know, I don't know what happened over the years and over the decades, but something really changed in the Baltimore City branch. And it wasn't cute and it wasn't nice. And for it to be closed now,
3: yeah,
7: we need to be howling to the top of our voices.
3: I feel like whatever broke the walls down, that's why we got to work on rebuilding it. Whatever broke it down, we should work. We should. When I say
0: I was there
3: because we know when
0: we had that meeting off the phone calls. Because again, a lot of us know what did happen and agree what the gentleman has said. We got to do the right now thing. So the right now thing is that the information that you guys need is that the National is not putting anybody in place for the city. You guys as members need to write a letter, and Lou and them is drafting the letter right now to demand that the National give you guys an opportunity to elect someone to be a local representative, because it's the National who's controlling not having a representative right now in Baltimore. It's not that people are not wanting to be the president. That's why I said the information is there. You're right. Start with the core people like Lou and them who's already working on it. But that's the information. Right now it's in the National hands.
3: So if you know, so
0: not putting anybody.
3: If you know of that information that he's looking for, hold second one, second, Sister Diane. Okay, if you know of information that Lou feels or anybody else is doing, you know, that would be a good opportunity for Mr. Gilley to be able to attach to them. Because again, I understand the writing of the letter to convince them, but sometimes we got to be able to be a strength in numbers dealing with these individuals.
1: That's the emphasis.
3: Because
1: that's
3: the humiliation.
0: The numbers that I'm giving you.
3: Yeah,
0: guys.
3: The humiliation and the embarrassment.
0: Mr. Gilley and their meeting, so it's not just Lou Fields. It's his members. He has a lot of other people that's involved, members of the NAACP. Like I said, even when we met, it would may have been about 12 or 13 people. And I literally called people that I knew that was NAACP members. So what we need to do is make sure that people stay tuned to your show, so those people who are members of the NAACP get connected with other members.
3: Yeah,
1: absolutely.
3: We all need to get connected.
1: Absolutely.
3: Yeah.
1: There you go.
0: Here in the city. That's
3: And if you know who did that meeting, you know, try to link us back up. Let us link back up to do it again. And I did text with Brother Lou Fields. Like, again, a lot of people may have different approaches to this, but at this point in time, when you hear so many people inquiring and asking about it, it's just time to move with something. Because again, when you look at the disgrace and the humiliation and the fact that, yes, it's all over Fox 45 and people be like, well, why Fox 45 do this and that? Well, you got a vacant building. You got the doors open. You got the graffiti all over the building. Like, again, it's just a stain to us in the black community when the representation of it is originally to deal with these issues within the black community. So again, you know, maybe Eartha, you could be the ringleader of that. Get us in touch.
0: I want to be the ringleader of information.
3: Guess I know that's right. Information.
0: I want y'all to take that. I want y'all to take this with you.
3: Yeah.
0: When you're talking about the NAACP and she named everybody that was in position, what have those guys have been able to accomplish? Because he just read to you the mission and purpose of the NAACP.
1: Absolutely.
0: So then we got to align that with whoever that leadership that we put in position, because the reason why the NAACP went down in Baltimore, because none of the NAACP leaders after, I ain't going to name the name, weren't
1: aligned
0: able
1: with that mission
0: to come out and make an impact on these issues that we were on. You go out there, you didn't see the NAACP out there standing with us, giving us resources. So that's why we have to be careful not to just say that we want someone in that seat.
3: Yeah.
0: Who are you guys putting
3: in
0: that
3: seat? Who are you going to put there?
0: Utilize the NAACP.
3: Exactly.
0: You got a national thing. They just was on TV yesterday with the Nolan case, got millions of dollars. Who can y'all put in position that when we use the local NAACP, we're using their resources to get the results that we need.
3: And the results got to be, addressing, advocating, and even down to confrontation when it comes
1: community
3: to, again,
1: engagement.
3: Righteously dealing with the political influence that I feel like always been over the NAACP, because even as a member, the secretary, everything, you know, those presidents, you know, they have a certain accountability also outside of the box of what we're interested in. I see, hey, Brother Woodrow, get your shout out in, brother. Hey, Woody.
8: Thank you, sir. This is a road. She's a special business lady helping her homeless people here in Baltimore. She done traveled enough. Now we trying to help me help her, Christina and homeless. And God bless Brother Corey, who did the cookout Saturday for us.
1: Thank you, Corey.
8: I can't wait.
1: I love you too, man.
8: I'll be your first student, Corey.
1: You are.
8: I love those flowers. I ain't going
3: shout out
8: to the end those flowers.
3: Shout out to Winter. All the love for you, son. Brother Keith, down in five, trying to join the conversation.
1: Brother Keith?
3: Hey, Keith.
9: How you doing?
3: I see you on tune trying to join our conversation today. You got a few minutes. You on with Sister Diane. Brother Newsom is still on the line. Eartha Hurst. We are in the room.
1: We are in the room.
3: Give us a minute, Dr. Newsom. Where we moving at? Let's give us some highlight on this topic as well.
9: Okay.
6: Brother T can go. He good.
9: Okay, me?
1: Yes.
6: Yeah, yeah.
3: You got the mic.
9: All right. The main thing, the NAACP is closing. Okay, so the funding of the NAACP came from other people other than black people, under the condition that they would not interfere in black affairs, from politics to socially. So if we would take off the NAACP, we're going to have to finance it too. We are incapable of finances, so this is why they close it. I mean, as simple as that. It's the money. The Jews supported the NAACP for years. So
3: they're
9: not doing it no more.
1: I got you on that. That's an understanding. However, in the bylaws, the same people that misrepresented the NAACP are subject to that misallocated, appropriated action. So if you're saying it's because of money, it's because of whatever said individual and their mishandling of the money. And that's where the board and the directors that are opposing that situation can step in. So that's what we're asking for.
3: What you think, Mr. Newsom? You on the line, Dr. Newsom?
6: Well, let me tell you something. I'm going to tell you this. Y'all trying to put new wine in old wine skin. That's not going to work, because we're trying to rebuild and rehash stuff from the past. That's not going to work. If we don't build, we are forming this as a new foundation right now.
3: Come on.
6: What everybody's doing, we can't do nothing about that.
1: Right.
6: You got 10 organizations, 15 organizations going, and everybody saying this and everybody saying that, but you'll see no results. So we call that insanity. You keep doing the same thing, but look at the results. We're bringing results. I'm a result-oriented person.
1: Likewise.
6: All that talk, I'm not interested in. None of it.
1: We're starting
6: brand new today, right now. What happened 50 years ago, 60 years ago,
1: right,
6: that means absolutely nothing to me, because I can't change the past.
1: Right.
6: But the present and the future, I can hear them say, oh, this is what we need to change. I heard different organizations, but I don't hear them doing that because they're in Baltimore.
1: Right.
6: So what conversation is that?
1: And then the bylaws, the categories for members, it does have for directors that they shall have the power to create or discontinue categories of memberships and establish such fees if it desires in their time to time, or institutionalize appropriate certified members. So that means the same people that we're talking about still have the same power residing in them to nullify the situation, sir.
6: Right. So we have the ability to bring all of the individuals together. That's why when we talked earlier about getting the meeting together and inviting them,
3: mm-hmm,
6: if they come, they come. If they don't, they don't. But ball still moves. We still go forward.
3: You can't
6: be digging up the past, because you can't go forward looking back all the time. Who
1: Absolutely.
6: Runs the race and constantly looking back?
1: No.
6: You lose.
3: You're going to trip.
6: No,
3: you're going to trip.
6: Back.
3: You're going
6: what
3: to
6: happened
3: trip.
6: 50, 60 years ago? That's back there. Okay, it happened. It's done. It's over. Okay, let's change the present and let's change the future. We don't need to keep getting
10: but
6: people to
10: learn from the past.
6: 50 years ago.
10: No, no.
6: I am never interested
10: in
6: what happened 50, 60 years
10: ago. We
6: got to
10: learn from the past, though, guys. Just like that, we got to learn from the past. The information that I just told you.
6: No. We know from the past. We know from the past.
7: We know from the past. We need to work on the present and the future. We know what happened in the past.
10: Some people said they did not even know that the NAACP was for colored people. So this is what I'm saying, sir.
1: The NAACP
7: was really start,
10: and you don't even know that.
1: Reformification.
7: White people started it so they could watch over black people.
3: It looked like a supervision. But listen, guys, for time's sake, we're going to have more conversations on this. It's 3:25. And I definitely, you know, Eartha, you know, Jason, Lou Fields, whoever got an initial meeting, we would definitely love to participate in it. But as Brother Dr. King Fred Newsom say, we should be able to keep it moving.
1: Yes.
3: Like somewhere along the way, we cannot be pampering individuals from the past, but we do need to learn from the mistakes and the errors of their ways that have the situation and the building and the condition is in now. So for time's sake, I want us to have more conversations about this. Eartha, we definitely going to be following up because again, as representatives of building the walls of humanity, we can't think of certain things about humanity in Baltimore City when we're slacking on one of the oldest, longest institutions in this city that should be the advancement of colored people. And to me, that's all people, white people. And when I see people not advancing, families not getting access to some of the basic needs of life right now. So it keeps me in that area of humbleness to say we need to get together and speak about that type of topic of the NAACP. So with that being said, I'm going to thank all of you guys. Let's follow up about this. 410-365-5567. You can inbox me, call me. You got a comment. You want to make a statement about it. Mr. Coy, put your number out there as the co-chair of the Community Liaison Committee of Public Affairs of Building Walls of Humanity. Put it out there so people can reach out.
1: 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When Keeping It Real Goes Wrong is recognized, this is definitely a topic that we got to keep it real on to recognize the solution.
3: So that's what we're going to close in saying. I hope you guys have a wonderful, joyful, and a blessed weekend. Join us Saturday. 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
3: Hi, I'm Elton John. 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
5: I guess I know one of them will be Hakeem Jeffries will be with me this weekend, and others. 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
5: 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And people say, I got time, Reverend, it's just July 23rd. No, if we're going to do buses for you or get you connected on a bus, we ain't got time. We're doing that now. You can't start in a week before March and move these kinds of numbers. All right, it's policy day. Let's go to Todd in Cleveland, Ohio. Todd, you're keeping it real with Sharpton and Jones Austin.
7: Reverend Al Sharpton, Jennifer Jones Austin. I read this report on the Federal Public Defender's Office that caught my attention earlier this week. And I was wondering, had you spent any energy in the last couple of years working with people that are lobbying to get money into the Federal Public Defender's Office so that more people can receive those types of services?
8: I've done work at the local level, but not at the federal level.
7: Do you have a number in your head on the local level of what you think should be available for public defender funding in the New York City area?
8: Yeah, I've had various numbers because it depends upon what type of cases we're talking about and the need. So, like, when I think about public defending, it's everything from criminal criminal defense to defense against housing, potential housing evictions. It's public defense on education matters. It runs the gamut. So I'm not quite sure if there's anything in particular you're talking about, but, we look at it at the state level, like how much money we need for state, from state for legal aid, how much we need from the city, that type of thing.
7: Is this a constitutional right to have a public defender?
8: Yeah, it is. Hold on. Yeah, absolutely.
7: And do you ever notice the imbalance of the money allocated for prosecutors versus public defenders, and how it often makes the difference as to whether somebody gets a chance to walk free or they just have to plea bargain?
8: It is significant. That's why.

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2: It's Sybil Wilkes with what we need to know. The Department of Education launched formal civil rights investigations into five prominent medical schools for allegedly promoting racial discrimination through diversity initiatives. Federal inquiries are actively targeting programs at Dartmouth College, East Carolina University, St. Louis University, Western University, and William Carey University. While school administrators defend their admission practices, civil rights organizations maintain these diversity programs remain essential for correcting historical inequities following the Supreme Court's affirmative action ban. On the technology landscape, the Trump administration revealed that major tech giants, including Google, Microsoft, Meta, Oracle, XAI, OpenAI, and Amazon, formally agreed to absorb the skyrocketing electricity costs powering artificial intelligence data centers. The president is expected to make an official announcement detailing the energy agreement later today. And a group of New York City landlords is suing to block Mayor Zoran Mandani's new rent freeze, accusing the administration of stacking the Rent Guidelines Board to improperly suppress property values despite rising inflation. And that rescheduled White House Correspondents' Dinner is set for Friday at the Waldorf Astoria. And finally, Tyler Perry Studios is making a massive technological play to keep local film productions and entertainment jobs firmly in the state of Georgia. Partnering with Synapse Virtual Production, the studio is upgrading an Atlanta soundstage with a towering 23-foot high, 200-foot wrapping LED screen to cut travel expenses and keep local crews working. To subscribe to my free daily newsletter, please visit SybilWilkes.com. For all the news 24/7, go to news1.com. I'm Sybil Wilkes. 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
5: 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We are 1010 WOLB. Carl Nelson's views and opinions are his own and are not necessarily those of the staff and management of Radio 1, its sponsors, or advertisers. The following is a replay of this morning's Carl Nelson Show. 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

0: and Grand Rising family, and thanks for making us part of your morning ritual again. Later, author, scholar, and University of Houston Africana history professor, Dr. Gerald Horn will check into our classroom. Now, as usual, as you know, those who've heard Dr. Horn before, he covers a lot of ground, issues including the future of the EU, South Africa's xenophobia problem, the ongoing conflict in Iran, threats against Mali, South American countries tilting to the right, and also a new State Department report on Cuba. Dr. Horn will also share highlights from his new book about slavery. But before Dr. Horn, author Angela Dodson will preview her book, We've Been Here Before, How Rebellion and Activism Have Always Sustained America. But to start us off, we're going to speak with D.C. activist Dairo Muhammad. He's standing by, but first we got to get Kevin to reopen these classroom doors on this Thursday morning. Grand Rising, Kevin.
1: Grand Rising indeed, Carl Nelson, my man. It's interesting weather that we're having today. I don't know if it's going to rain or if it's going to be hot or if it's going to be hot and then rain. But either way, it's another day that we're here on the 23rd of July. How you feeling?
0: I'm still learning, Kevin. I'm still learning. And like I said, I know I'm going to hold a lot today. You know, family, we got a great lineup for you this morning. Yeah, I'm still learning, man.
1: Well, yeah, that's called primary consciousness. Instead of the conditioning, you are, you know, you're locked in on everything that you are, you know, that you feel, that you see, and you sort of make a note of it, consciousness opposed to conditioning. So, in spite of the things that may happen technologically or technically, either way, you're here. So that's what we do. We learn
0: right,
1: together.
0: We made it.
1: We made it. Yes, sir.
0: Yep.
1: And just real quick, a quick note, since all of my headlines are down, I just wanted to talk about another exciting thing that our president wants to do. It's called Freedom 250 Grand Prix. Have you heard of that?
0: No, I have not.
1: Well,
0: what is he doing now? This is another vanity project?
1: Well, this is the Reader's Digest version, but yeah, the president wants to have the Grand Prix racing cars, you know, fast cars, going down Pennsylvania Avenue, 7th Street, and I forgot the rest of the route. And, it's, you know, because a lot of people in America love that, you know, race car, Indianapolis 500 kind of stuff. And so he's, bringing that up as a part of the, you know, 250th year of America's birth. And it's called Freedom
0: wow.
1: 250. Yes.
0: I wonder where the pit stop is going to be. You think it'll make the White House at the pit stop?
1: Oh, I doubt that. I think that, you know, in my humble opinion, I think that that would be a security risk anyway, you know, to try and make it near the White House. But you know, you can't put anything past what the president thinks about things like that. He might want to. But the reason that it's even relevant now is because today is when they start fixing the streets. See, before the streets.
0: Oh, is this scheduled for next month or later this month?
1: It's scheduled for August 21st through 23rd that I recall.
0: Okay.
1: So they're beginning to repair the streets. You know how you could drive down DC and practically, you know, take out your oil pan. Well, now they're going to fix all of that so that the cars can run smoothly. And then they're also going to be some blockages, you know, like fences being put up to avoid, I guess.
0: Let me ask you this. Is this the pretense of the 250th anniversary of the country, birthday, I guess, or is it he wants to see a Grand Prix of Formula One, Indy 500, whatever kind of style of race cars running through D.C., but he'd rather see them at his house or the people's house rather than go to one in one of the major cities or around the country where they have these races all the time?
1: Chances are, in my humble opinion, yeah, he wants to see it in Main Street like they do in Monaco. The Grand Prix runs through the streets of Monaco. So he's trying to, you know, and he goes to these different places around the world and comes home and says, I want to do it in America.
0: We have those races here, you know. We have one in Long Beach, California, Long Beach Grand Prix, and that's what I've been doing for decades.
1: But isn't that a track?
0: Miami just got one. But they do it all over the country.
1: But aren't they tracks? I'm talking about their tracks.
0: These are on the streets.
1: Well, they are
0: on actual streets.
1: Okay. Then DC's turn, then, I suppose.
0: Yeah, DC's turn.
1: And that's all I've got right now, Carl. Let me share this with you, then. There's something else we have, Kevin.
0: Our founder is going to join us tomorrow on a Friday.
1: All right. Yeah.
0: I thought I'd let you know. She's going to be here. And she wants to hear from the family. So, you know, tomorrow, part of our Open Phone Friday, Ms. Hughes is going to stop by. And she wants to hear from you, family, wants to hear what your thoughts. You know, she's just been awarded the keys to the city of Washington, D.C. But more importantly, because this is where it all started for her on this particular program. So she wants to, you know, I guess take the pulse of the district residents and beyond of how they feel today, just like she did when she was on the air back with you back in the day.
1: Yeah, the Kathy Hughes Morning Show. Yeah, that's right.
0: That's what we're going to do tomorrow.
1: Yeah, you get a chance to be a part of that.
0: On Friday.
1: Yeah. So the lines are going to be packed, so make sure you call in early for that.
0: Right. And specify to Kevin if you want to speak to Ms. Hughes. And, you know, he'll just keep you on hold so you get a chance to talk to her. But she wants to speak to the people.
1: Right on, right on, right on.
0: Right on, right on, right on. All right, let's move on, Kevin. Six at the top now.
1: Thank you, Carl.
0: Brother Dyrell Muhammad's joining us. Assalamu alaikum, Brother Dyrell. Welcome back to the
2: program. Dear brother. How you doing, family?
0: Let me just tell the folks who haven't heard Brother Dyrell before. Brother Dyrell he's been on a crusade now for years now, trying to clean up Washington D.C. Started with the school system, it's ruined by the crime. He's been on the track to stop the crime and try to figure out why, especially amongst our young people. Because as I mentioned, he started with the schools in the district, and now he's moved on, and he's also now moved into other cities as well. So, Brother Dyrell, give us an update on what's been going on.
2: Okay, first and foremost, I'd like to thank Kathy Hughes and Radio One and yourself for giving me the support to explain to our people all over the world what's really going on in Washington, D.C. I was blessed to meet her and thank her myself publicly at Sycamore Oaks for the work that she have done for over 50 years in the liberation struggle for our people. She have put her time, her money, her sacrifice. And that kind of example is what we need today, Brother Carl. And going right into the question that you asked me, man, it's so dark and dire in our city. But politically, I heard you talk about Donald Trump. And I always like to, if nothing else, keep us focused on the things that's necessary. Because no doubt about it, he's distracting us from the money that he's stealing with his crypto and all the other stuff that's going on. Before it's all over with, that man don't care nothing about nothing. He gonna make sure his family, even when he's not here, his family is taken care of. But Saturday, we had Malcolm X Park again for another Stop the Killing event. Of course, we gotten stronger in Washington, D.C. in terms of making sure that we can make our community a decent, safe place to live. And I'm excited because at the end of the day, as the Holy Quran teaches us in chapter 13, verse 11, God say he changes not a condition of his people till they change themselves. So fortunately, is it a condition that's causing us to get together in unity and say, okay, what can we do to stop the gun violence and killing all over America in our particular city? See, so, you know, I was blessed to meet the brother from Busboard Court, Mr. Andy Salah. I know all of the mental health CEOs in Washington, D.C., and I had a conversation with them because all of them are millionaires. And the thing for me, I always like to speak straight words with them because at the end of the day, there's a mental health crisis amongst our people. And Carl, I like to go into a holistic approach when it comes down to, because it's not easy to deal with what's going on with our people. We have a lot of learned people in profession that's professionals that know what they know. But if we don't connect to the problem, it's going to continue to metastasize.
0: And that's an excellent point that you made, Brother Tyrell, at 9 after the top of the hour. But do these mental health folks, do they understand that they can get involved in this? How would you describe this? A crime problem, this issue, especially with our young people? I'm not talking about the adults now, the hardcore cats. We're just dealing with some, especially our youngsters. And this is the summertime. And, you know, some people say the issue is jobs. They don't have enough jobs, don't have enough rec centers. And then they talk about when daddy's not being in the home. How do you see it? Is it all of the above, or one or two, or one's more pronounced than the other? How do you see these problems, Brother Tyrell?
2: Well, first and foremost, we have to deal with the home. Because if we don't catch it and correct this thing in the home, then the community is going to suffer as the community is suffering now. Our young people are functioning on an animalistic stage of development. And as an ethologist, he studies the why and the how of animal instincts. And you know, Carl, being an alert brother, that an animal understands pain. An animal does not understand reason. Our young people don't see tomorrow. They don't see no future. So I'm going on Fox 5 at 7:15 in the morning. They probably give me 4 or 5 minutes. This thing with CMU is growing so dramatically that this is the second time that I've been, and they're inviting me on Fox 5 to explain to the broader audience what's really going on in Washington, D.C., because I explain once again, there's a mental health crisis, and traumatized people. Just last week, a 13-year-old little boy got killed. Right. And all I keep hearing is, okay, my babies, but what are you doing? Not only what are you doing, what are you supporting? Because the ones that are doing the work has to be supported. And I'm grateful for you, Carl, because some of your listeners have gotten in contact with me. I visited a few of them in the D.C. metropolitan area. I sit and talk. They ask me questions. They have supported, even financially. And they're getting their friends to join on to what we're doing, because it's one person cannot do this. And this is why I say a holistic approach. All of us got to get involved. We cannot sit back and watch this happening to our community. It's eroding right before our eyes, and all we can do is sit back and talk. But there's something that all of us can do. So when I talk to those mental health CEOs, I ask them, who is your outreach team? Because you can't keep having these CSWs, community support workers, just writing notes, getting paid. And I'm watching our people die of fentanyl, opioids, weed laced with any all kind of drugs, Percocets. When I get off this show, I'm back in the street. That's why I be so passionate, Carl, because I'm dealing with the death of our people on that level. So when you ask the question about our young people is filled up with drugs, brother. And when they legalize that...
0: Well, let me ask you this, though, Brother Dale. Folks are listening to us right now. We are probably of a certain age. The youngsters are still asleep, but, you know, and they're not going to listen to any kind of conversation. They want to hear music anyway, so let's be real about that. So what is the issue? Do you talk to them directly? Why do they do the things they do? Do they explain? Are they frustrated? Are they angry? Why?
2: Well, they have no hope at all. They don't see nobody, first of all, caring for them, whether it's from the home, from the community. So they are getting together. Once again, this phone is dangerous. This phone is addictive. They get on these telephones and they know how to communicate with one another. You might not hear what they hear, but they know how to communicate with one another. So when the thing that was going on down the Navy Yard, that's going on all over the city in little pockets. So they know how to communicate. They rely on one another. And this is why in the early 80s, was Farrakhan went around the country talking about stop the killing. But he had men-only meetings. See? That's why I mentioned the Honorable Mr. Farrakhan and the solution to some of these problems, because it has metastasized from the 80s. Men have to step up. First of all, get in the community and govern your own community. This is what CMU is doing. This is why we asking for certain funding at this time, because we've been had programs, but the people need to be deprogrammed to get with a program. Now, one of the things I'm going to ask this new mayor is after September, they get back in school, have a 2 or 3 hour after a school program that guarantee them a job. You're right, Carl, there's nothing for them to do. After school is over, they hanging out. And this is the thing for me, they passing the money around. That's why I use the word financial mercenaries. You're passing the money around to your people. But what about the younger community that you see tearing up this city because no one is exempt from this gun violence and killing? I just woke up this morning and looked on Facebook. A woman was just robbed early this morning or last night. This going to continue to go on until we provide some kind of medicine for the sickness amongst our young people. One of the things that we can do is provide jobs for them, guarantee them a job. So that's what's going on in Washington, D.C. We got all of these programs, and the job that you have, you're getting them $18 in the 21st century. What are you going to do with $18 an hour? And you taking all the money off the top.
0: Right. Let me jump in here for a second, though, Brother Dyrell. It's 16 minutes after the top there. Family just waking up. Brother Dyrell Muhammad is our guest this morning. He's been on a crusade trying to curtail the crime rate amongst our young people, especially in Washington, D.C. He's now taking it across the country. But I'm sure you recall back, I think it was back in the 60s, or late 60s or 70s, they had a program called Scared Straight on TV. Yeah. And they took these young folks, young children, well, youngsters who were heading down the wrong path and took them to prisons and jails and had have them speak with inmates and, you know, hopefully scare them straight. Is that kind of program that's needed today?
2: No, sir. Young people don't care nothing about no scared straight, brother. I'm going to tell you why. When I say they're addicted to jail, some of these young people, actually 90% of these young people never been incarcerated. The crime that they are committing are all over the country. The system is giving them 30 and 40 years, 16, 17, and 18 years of age. And it's being glorified going to jail in a realization of doing 30, 40, and 50 years get them when they are in jail. And this is why we got to try to cut it off, and I use the terminology, they are addicted to going to jail because it's celebrated, not going through school, getting the degree, and getting a nice job, going to jail. Because a lot of us out here in society is celebrating. You have the rappers moving this stuff through the music. You got certain entertainers. You got certain actors. See, so you a bad man. You a big man if you're able to go to jail and come out. And this is why I...
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4: This is Reality Radio. Recently, I heard a sermon about the need to excavate before you're able to elevate. The sermon encouraged us to dig deep to remove bad habits, counterproductive decisions, destructive desires, and even a few dead memories, which will frequently haunt our decision-making powers. We were reminded that sustained elevation is dependent upon an unshakable foundation. If we are unsure about our elevation, more likely than not, it's because we are building upon an unstable foundation. And instead of shoring up our foundation through excavation, we just continue to build on insecure ground. So I want to leave you with this one thought today. It is not possible to elevate to your highest potential until you have first excavated an unreliable foundation. 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

0: And Grand Rising family, thanks for waking up with us on this Thursday morning. Our guest is DC activist Darrell Mohammed. Those of you who've heard him before, he's been on. He's been trying to fight the crime rate in Washington, D.C., starting with our youngsters. And before we left, my question I posed to him about, you know, the causes of the violence, because these are our children. It's our problem. These are the ones who, you know, some people are scared of them, but they're still our children. So the other folks really don't care. So this is a problem we have to solve. This is why Darrell's out in front of trying to head this off and meeting with people and trying to get help to stop the crime problem in D.C. So, Brother Darrell, I'll let you finish your thought.
1: Well, like I said, you know, this is a dire situation. And when you see it, there's a new terminology that our young people are using. It's called wake and bake, Brother Carl. Wake and bake, meaning once they wake up, they start baking their minds with things like lace weed with fentanyl and Percocets and Oxycontins. And the reality for them is so painful that they don't want to deal with it. So what they're doing is they're becoming desensitized with these drugs, these painkillers. Painkillers. Pain. Our young people is in a lot of pain.
0: Well, hold on, right there, Brother Darrell. So where did they get the drugs from?
1: Well, at the end of the day,
0: sounds like a silly question, but where are they getting the drugs from? Who's supplying them?
1: It's not a silly question, brother. These pharmaceutical drugs.
0: That's why I asked. You know, it's not like we understand. If weed, we know, you know, the weed seller on the corner, but you know, these are pharmaceutical drugs you mentioned. So where are they getting them from?
1: There's no doubt about it. There's a conspiracy. When we're talking about the conspiracy, the conspire. In our community, a brother like myself, I know exactly what the problem is because these young people cannot even go in those pharmaceuticals and sign off for no drugs. That means somebody is going and sign it off and make sure that they are getting them. I'm going to leave it at that for right now, but I'll call you later. The question for me is for every problem, there's a solution. And one of the solutions to the problem is getting to the etymology of why they are in so much pain that they are taking these hard painkillers and going out on fentanyl. So they're going out. That fentanyl is on the weed now. So they're just not smoking the weed, fentanyl on it, and they're going all the way out, brother. So why are they in pain? They don't see no one caring for them. Coming out of the home, no one cares for them. And the church is empty. The mosque is empty. No one is caring for them in the community. So they are left on their own to survive. That's the problem. And this is why I call. You always hear me say, get out in the community. It's like a doctor trying to prescribe a prescription for a patient that they have never seen. You can't prescribe a prescription for these young people and you never diagnose them. The first thing you do when you go to the hospital, they take your blood pressure. That's the first thing they do. You can't take the pressure of these brothers and sisters and these young people if you don't go amongst them. But I always say, a lot of us don't think that they can be saved because we ain't saved. A lot of us don't think that they can be redeemed because we ain't redeemers. And a lot of us have never been delivered because you've been delivered, then you know how to deliver. So this is why we're gaining so much momentum, because at the end of the day, not only are we speaking to the issue, but we're out there facing death every day and night. Once again, Trump people having a field day. They clean hunting in Washington, D.C., brother. I'm going to say it again.
0: Let me jump in here at 24 after the top there, Brother Darrell. How do they view you? When they see you coming, are they happy to see you? Or they go, oh, okay, here comes Brother Darrell Mohammed talking that stuff about, you know, peace and, you know, not fighting and all that stuff. Are they willing to have discussions with you, willing to talk to you? And if they do, are they willing to change?
1: Oh, ain't no doubt about that. I wouldn't be myself and those that's with us as willing to be to do the thing that we don't call. Every time you go in the community, they got them big guns with them. They got assault rifles, brother. They don't have regular guns. This is why MPD, Trump people, and the rest of them cannot do nothing with these young people. They on the outskirts, on avenues, and stuff like that. They're not going up in them hoods because they're not coming out of there. See, Trump can play the game because this is a political shenanigans he's playing, because he's going to November talking about he's the law and order president. We've seen that before. That's why I don't care anything about them politics. he's going to try to take the election results and say that they cheated him out and that he can stay in power. This is why I don't have too much confidence in that, because if you're not going to match that energy with that man, then you got to come with power, and the power that we have is unity, but we will not unify, because at the end of the day, this money is a god. This dollar is a god for us in America. And all of us had to deal with it. Was it the Muslim and Muhammad? Well, now the Honorable Minister Louis Farrakhan, whether it was Malcolm X, Marcus Garvey, that dollar is the root. Money is the root. It ain't the money. It's the love of the damn money. And that's why I refuse to take some of it right now. There's two federal investigations going on. One got Merrill Bowser got an investigation going on, as well as the federal government. There's no more money coming in terms of credible messages and valid interrupters because of the mismanagement of that money. That's why I wouldn't take it, Carl. I got to keep us out of that kind of stuff like that to continue to do this work. So the community has been funding and financing. So going more in depth to, I'm doing all, and we're doing all that we can to help our young people. This is why I use the terminology, traumatize people. Of course, I'm accepted in there because I'm coming with some kind of substance. Okay, come on, come and talk to me. What's going on? And I'm taking them to mental health agencies. I'm taking them, and we are taking them, Carl. Not asking for nothing. We don't get a dime. Come on, something is wrong. And take them to qualified mental health agencies. And from that mental health agency, they are given a case manager to work their way through it. And what you hear is the problem in the home. You see? And what I have understood in the last month, Carl, check this out, my brother. These young people is coming from the 1980s and early 90s, meaning their mothers and fathers, particularly the mother, was crack addicts. They was on drugs. So this is what they produce. Hard and hardened babies. And when you out there and you listen, and this is why I say we have to listen with a discerning ear. Their parents was high off crack, brother. And that's what they produce, the crack epidemic. That's these babies. So when you understand that, then you know how to approach them, my brother.
2: All right. 28 after the top of our family. Just checking in. I guess it's Darrell Muhammad. Darrell, if some of you have heard him before, he's been on a crusade now for decades trying to tamp down the crime in the Washington, D.C. area. You know, Brother Darrell, there was a time when you talked to young people who grew up in Washington, D.C. Many of them said that they got their first job through Marion Barry. I know there's a summer jobs program that the mayor has right now. What's the difference between the folks who were growing up back then when Marion Barry was the mayor? And now with this particular, you know, all the other administrations post Marion Barry, why is the problem now that you know, when before it was the chocolate city, people respected each other for the most part, but now these young people seem to be detached from that. What do you think the issue is? Is it jobs? What do you think it is?
1: Well, one of the problems with our young people, our elders, once again, is not connected to them like that to guide them through the trials and tribulations of the reality in which they are going through. That's first and foremost. That's why I use the word trust. Second of all, I always, because when we started this, me, Kamal Ali, going into those high schools, I asked them the question, what role are you playing in this? Because you play a role. You're not exempt from this. There's no excuse for you either to do what you don't. I went right up in them high schools, brother. They allowed me to go in there with the entertainment. And we went into high schools, and that was my language that I remember using, and I'm using it today. Then you're responsible for what you're doing. You're not exempt. Even if you don't have a parent, you got to ask for some help. See, you don't have no problem with asking for no money. If you don't have them drugs that you want, you don't have no problem with asking and finding them. Now, you got to ask for some help, the help that you know that you need. See, so now, from that perspective, Carl, the programs that they have is not like the programs that Marion Barry set up back in the 80s like that. These programs are more centered around buildings. You see, Marion Barry was so wise. This city is filthy. All you have to do is put a program together for them to clean up these streets. They're on the blocks anyway. We got to be creative. Well, we can't sit behind these desks and coming up with a fictitious and fraudulent vision for our young people. They already on the block. Set up a program for them to clean up the block. Set up a program for them to go check on the senior citizens. Give them something meaningful and realistically to do. because they don't see themselves, because if they go into those programs, like the Ready Center and all of those programs, they're going to get a stipend. They're not really giving them no money like that. Now, Maribel's on her way out the door, not criticizing her one way or another, but this stuff should have been done the whole 8 years or 12 years that she's been in America. But when your young people see that you don't care anything and don't have nothing for them, and then we got to stop depending on government. They depend on government like that. And this is why when I look at what Michael Jordan is doing down North Carolina, and I look at what T.I. and them doing down in L.A., I mean in Atlanta, and I look at what Lil Wayne is doing down in Louisiana, and I look at Sister Patti LaBelle, what they doing, they taking their own money and providing jobs and clinics because they see the death of our people in those cities. And I always talk about on your show what we have to do collectively. We get $1.8 trillion out of this economy every year, black folks. So the money is not the problem. It's what we do with the money in terms of providing jobs and resources and training. Can't depend on the government.
2: Right, and hold up though right there, Brother Dyrell, 29 minutes away from the top of our family, just waking up. Brother Dyrell Muhammad is with us this morning, and he's having an event in Washington, D.C., at Malcolm X Park this weekend, Saturday to be exact. And he's been on a crusade to tamp down the crime, to reach our young people before they go all the way on the wrong end of the stick, if you will. But Brother Dyrell, you speak to them, these young people. What are they telling you? What's the problem? What is it they need? What if they had a job, would that keep them off the streets? Do they need... You know, people talk about rec centers. You know, do they need more of that? Do they need computers? Do they have computers in the home to get online and do research? And what exactly they want? What exactly would change this? And how can we help?
1: With the plethora of things, they have to go to the library. I was down Martin Luther King Library on 9th Street having a conversation with a very prominent person. And all I seen in that library with the computers that was young people. That let me know right then and there that they really don't have money for the computers. They have to come to a public place to use the computer. That's one thing. Them the ones that don't want to go on the street, probably applying for a job and things of that nature, that they will go to a public library. And this is why I say, Carl, this thing is so dire when it comes down, because one size don't fit all with our young people. Some of them don't want to work at all. Period. You see, and them the ones that we just gonna have to deal with, because at the end of the day, this is why, you know, when you ask me those particular questions like that, there's a segment that I can speak to in a protracted period of time. There's another segment in terms of solution for a protracted period of time, because those young brothers with those guns, I do, and we do everything we can possibly can do. And what I never spoke to you about, Carl, I'm going now the federal court building, the Supreme Court building, I'm getting letters to myself, brothers, to keep them brothers out of jail. We do it all. And when they come out of jail, the court service and defendant supervision agents, which is State Sosa, they give all of them to us, Carl. Before they send them back to jail, they give them to us. When they come out of jail, they give them to us. They have to acclimate themselves back out in society. We don't get a dime. And this is why I thank you all the time for allowing me on your show, because this is not easy to deal with. You know, the energy that it takes for all of us to deal with a dead people, brother, mentally, morally, spiritually, dead. Psychologically dead, but our young people. This is where the resurrection process come in, and that's why I mentioned the spiritual aspect of it, because only God can raise the dead. Our people mentally, or young people is mentally and psychologically dead. You can talk to them all you want. Why, Carl? Because we didn't have time to heal. See, we didn't have time to heal, Carl. But sometimes it's not the time, it's the delaying of the healing. We keep going back because there's so much trauma that we're dealing with. And what you mean by trauma? It's so much trauma that we deal with because the conversation that we have, we shouldn't be having. The memories that we keep replaying. The habits that we refuse to surrender, we keep going back to the same habits. And the bitterness that we continue to feed, we continue to feed that bitterness. And this is why Jesus said in the book of Luke, he that put his hand to the plow and looking back is not fit for the kingdom of God. You see, we keep going back to the very sickness that's making us sick. We have to have time to heal. We're dealing with a society that hate our very shadow, and our young people see that. Our young people see that. these young brothers being killed all over the country.
2: Let me jump for a second here, though, Brother Dad. Do they blame us? Do they blame the adults for their predicament today?
1: Yes, they do, because they look at us as weak. Of course they do. Of course they do.
2: See us as weak?
1: Yeah, it's strong leadership. See, they don't see us matching that energy that's killing them. You see? They don't see it. That's why we need strong leadership in these cities. You can't keep talking about who you is. I'm minister this, and I'm captain this, and I'm reverend this. They don't care nothing about what your name and your title is. They don't see you in the street at all. They're not coming, and you always hear me say this because I'm consistent, Carl. They're not coming to no church. The church is empty. They're not coming to no mosque. The mosque is empty. Empty, brother.
2: Right. So hold that thought right there, Brother Dyer. Hold that thought right there. We got to check the news, traffic, and weather in our different cities. So 24 minutes away from the top of the hour. And when we come back, Mark in Baltimore has a comment, too, because this problem that you're talking about, Brother Dyer, it's only in our major cities. All the urban centers across this country and probably across the world with our young people is something that we need to address, because these are our people. These are our children. Family, what are your thoughts? You want to join this conversation with Brother Dyer Muhammad? Reach out to us at 800-450-7876, and we'll take your phone calls after we check the news, traffic, and weather. That's next.

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0: Hey, Grand Rising family. Thanks for starting your day with us. It's 17 minutes away from the top of the hour on this Thursday morning. Our guest is DC activist, Brother Darrell Muhammad. Before we go back in, though, let me just remind you, coming up later this morning, we're going to speak with author, scholar, University of Houston Africana professor, Dr. Gerald Horn. Also, before we speak with Dr. Horn, though, author Angela Dobbs is going to join us. She's going to preview her new book. And tomorrow, of course, is Friday, and we invite you to Free Your Mind. It's an open phone Friday program, and Free Your Mind basically means to think for yourself. Tomorrow on Open Phone Friday, part of the program, we're joined by our founder, Ms. Kathy Hughes. And most of you know she just received the keys to the city of Washington, D.C. But it all started right here on this station, WOL, as many of you know, how huge Washington Radio 1, Urban 1, and the largest black-owned communications company in the country, maybe the world, for that matter, you know, on different platforms. Well, it all started here. Some of you know that. It started here on WOL on this particular time period as well, working with Kevin. So she's going to do that again, and she wants to hear from you. That's what she wants to hear from you, just like she did back in the days when she was working with Kevin right here in on WOL. So if you are in Baltimore, keep that radio locked in tight on 1010 WOLB. Or if you're in the DMV, of course, we're on 1450 WOL. Brother Darrell, as I mentioned before, we're for the break, that we got some folks who want to talk to you. First up is online two, Mark, who's calling from Baltimore. Grand Rising, Mark, you're on with Brother Darrell Muhammad.
1: Hey, man, Grand Rising. I'm so glad I'm up to catch you guys, man. Brother Darrell, here in Baltimore, you know we're doing the same work with Captain Andrews. He's our executive director. And the same thing, Paul. We've been out there 8 years and

0: stuff like that. All you would think, Carl, that they would fund things like us. Like, but in Baltimore, they just arrested a 16-year-old for killing that 9 and that 15-year-old in their house that they knew. And like you said, brother, it's no excuses. We take away the excuses, you know. And so Sunday, I wanna invite you, Carl, and him, and I hope, you know, you guys will join us, because y'all know, and I know you know, brother, that the 74-year-old brother was attacked at the 7-Eleven the other day. The young guys had the mask on. They had a sword and a semi-automatic weapon, and he fought back. But the seniors are mad, man. So all of the organizations here in Baltimore and the seniors, we have a clarion call, and I'm going to send the flyer to Kevin again. Sunday at 3 p.m., we're going to meet at Mondawmin Mall in Baltimore, Black-owned Fridays, and we're going to meet there at 3 to 4 o'clock. We're going across the street to that 7-Eleven where that elder was attacked, because we ain't having it here in Baltimore. I want to invite all of you guys. You know, I want to invite y'all, Captain Andrew, and all of the organizations, and everybody's going to be there, guys. You know,
1: and Mark, I want you to call in tomorrow and mention that as well to the Friday crowd.
0: I will, Carl. And yeah. We had a young lady where we were Monday, murdered right where in walking distance from where we was Monday. A 36-year-old young lady was murdered last night.
1: Oh, wow. Family, we got to do better. We got to do better. I'm sorry. We just got to do better. And we're searching, at least we're trying to find some solutions. Mark, I thank you for your call. Brother Tyrell, you want to respond to anything that Mark said?
2: Yeah, the brothers have been doing a miraculous job up there. Captain Andrew has no doubt about it. Captain putting that work in, as well as Uncle T. They got a coalition of brothers, like the brother was just on the phone. And it's really a crime for them not to be funded. You see, this is how you know what's really transpiring, because you need money to do everything in life. And as Jesus was traveling, he had Judas with that bag collecting donations to do that work. So anything in Washington, D.C., that tells you right then and there that they really don't want the solution to the problem in terms of paying brothers like themselves, because their life is on the line up in Baltimore. I've been up Baltimore several times with Captain Andrew, as well as Uncle T, on the ground up there with them.
1: Well, let me jump in for a second, Brother Darrell. Are the issues that they have in Baltimore the same as Washington, D.C.?
2: Well, I can't never compare it like that. I don't have a comprehensive knowledge to do that. But I can tell you this, Brother Carl. Those brothers, as well as CMU and whoever is doing the work, have to be given an adequate amount of funding to do a greater work. You're doing it with no money, meaning you're doing it because you love to do it, you're committed. But the thing about it, and we had this conversation, money is not the end-all and be-all. For the workers, you have to have money to do it and travel and pay people something to do it, and secretaries, administrators. But the thing about it is, you would think, Carl, because that's what I'm speaking about now, you would think that they will be given the funding to do it, whether it's from the new mayor in Baltimore, Corporation Foundation, you would think that they're on the ground. And they're doing a magnificent job, I know, and the world knows, because we see it.
1: Right. And hold that thought right there, Brother Tyrell. We got some more folks want to talk to you. 10 minutes away from the top of the hour. Smitty's checking in from Baltimore. He's on line 3. Grand Rising Smitty, you're on with Tyrell Muhammad.
3: Yes. Good morning, Carl. And good morning, Mr. Tyrell Muhammad. We appreciate all that you're doing and bringing out the reality, what is taking place. But Mr. Muhammad, I want to remind you that these programs have been in place, and they may not be fully, as you have addressed, that funding is available, but these programs have been in place for a long time to help kids. But we cannot go another day with young people jumping on older people, stopping them from being able to go to the grocery store, the doctor's office, and hijacking their cars. I think our senior networks have been very patient with waiting for some type of relief. Now, they first started off with hijacking seniors and putting them in their cars. We're to the point where the seniors cannot even go to the store. I don't think that people get a clear vision on understanding how dangerous this is.

0: Seniors are the only people that stand in long lines and vote for legislation, and they help their grandchildren. But we just can't keep on putting a bandage on here and saying money and jobs, because money and jobs and opportunity has been put in these streets to help, and we don't see the conditions changing. Something is
1: Smitty,
0: got to be done.
1: Smitty, let me jump in and ask you this question, Smitty.
0: We have a governor here in Baltimore. We have a mayor here in Baltimore. I don't hear them speaking out about relief to help seniors to be safe to walk, go to the doctor's right. office. It's imperative that they have to go to the doctor's office. It's imperative that they should be able to go to the supermarket and do the things that need to be done. I had a gentleman come over, and the first thing he said to me, what was the senior doing at 7-Eleven, 3 o'clock in the morning? Well, at 76 years old, a senior should be able to travel any destination period Absolutely. Of where they need to be without young people engaging and whooping them like that kind of whooping that I saw. I am very disappointed with what I saw.
2: Yes.
1: I saw it too, Smitty. But Smitty, let me ask you this. Smitty can hear me, Kevin.
0: I have never seen time so worse as I see right now. And it's time for us people to take action.
1: All right, Smitty.
2: Real quick, brother.
1: Yeah, go ahead, Darrell. I want you to, Smitty, stay with us. Darrell wants to address that.
2: And that's the root problem that you talked about. I seen the video, and of course I was appalled, kicking the back and flabbergasted. See, our young people, when you hear me say, brother, that they morally, mentally, and psychologically dead. I mean, it ain't easy going out there dealing with them. And when we've got them on the straight up, brother, they got them guns in their hand. I'm talking about them young people, brother. They don't respect life or death. That tells us right then and there that they need to be reformed, rehabilitated, and transformed. The question is, we got to go to them to do it. That's the point that I'm making. I don't like the fucking, because Carl gave me the opportunity to touch on a few subjects, brother. But we have to go to them. Of course, the senior have the right to go wherever they want, wherever they go. But that's, a lot of times we're going to make excuses like that. But excuses is for losers. So we got to go to the problem, get to these young people, brother, because that's going to have to be addressed adequately. When I say adequately, because sometimes I got to go there. But they know I go there because I love them. You got to cut that off. When you get to the point that you're knocking our seniors down like that and whooping them and assaulting them like that with the thought of killing them like that, oh, you got to match that diplomatically. You don't have to match it with
1: Let me jump in here for a second because we're racing the clock here, Brother Darrell. Smitty, what happened to those? Did they find those young people? Because I saw it, too, on TV with what they did to that senior. Did they find those young people? If so, what happened?
0: To the best of my knowledge, they're still looking for them. But the problem is that these kids are engaged with the store owners, and they're hanging around because the store owners have allowed it. And not only that, the Baltimore City Police Department has allowed these things to happen. And it seems as though that we're at a point where we see nothing being done as a speedy action to be taken immediately for protection.
1: Now, and these are our children.
0: I checked with some of the laws that are on the books. We got more laws on the books. If you hit an animal, a dog, they will lock you up right away. If you hit a senior, which is no law in place to help seniors, they will tell you you got to go down to 12-1. We got to change these conditions that we're bound by.
1: You know what's ironic, too, Smitty and Brother Darrell, especially when it comes to Baltimore and Washington, D.C., because the people who are running these cities look like us. So we need a more aggressive form of when it comes to protecting our people and also addressing the issues with our youngsters as well. I think maybe we need to be more vocal about what's going on. Smitty, you're doing it, and Mark in Baltimore, Brother Darrell's doing it in Washington, D.C., and I'm sure it's happening all across the country as well. But I think at some point we need to just step up and say, hey, we're not taking this no more. We need some serious reform with our young people.
0: The problem here is that we have a black governor, we have a black mayor, but the people are not wanting to stand up to the black governor because they're enjoying the pleasure that he's black and in the position. Instead of them getting to make this man do what is needed to be done in the community to change what was the condition that we find ourselves into. I'm very much disappointed. I just don't like somebody being in a position because they look like me. I need results coming from that person. Until we get to that point to demand what is needed to be done, our community continue to suffer. How can we have so? We've got a school of collegians, and everybody's putting the blame on the mayor. The mayor. It's all elected officials' responsibility to keep that school open.
2: Yes.
0: And I'm sick of nonsense. I'm to the point where we've got to get out and fight for what is needed to be done. And everybody who plays a role in a political role needs to work with us so that we can change these conditions.
1: Gotcha, Smitty. And thank you for calling. We got to take a quick break. And when we come back, I'll let Brother Tyrell respond to those issues that you mentioned. Family, you too can join us on this early morning program with our guest, Tyrell Muhammad, who's trying to clean up the crime problem in Washington, D.C. Brother Smitty called in, and Mark in Baltimore says they have similar issues. And these concerns our young people, especially attacking our elders. We've got to make a change, family. We've got to do better, straight up. Four away from the top, yeah. Let's check the traffic and weather in our different cities. We come back, Brother Tyrell respond to some of the issues that Smitty mentioned right here on 1450 WOL and 1010 WOLB.

0: talk in the day, soul at night on the new 1010 WOLB.
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0: 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We are 1010 WOLB. Carl Nelson's views and opinions are his own and are not necessarily those of the staff and management of Radio 1, its sponsors, or advertisers. The following is a replay of this morning's Carl Nelson Show. This is not a live broadcast. No phone calls, please.
15: People call, say social engineering, that our people, the psyops or operation that, you know, that on our young people that were attacking each other like this. We've got to find a solution. And that's where Brother Dyer Al-Muhammad comes in. So, Brother Dyer, I'll let you respond to Smitty's question. And Glord in Baltimore wants to join the conversation with you as well.
16: Okay, you real briefly, Carl. In order to have peace, we have to make an environment of peace. Make it. Make it. Definition. Make it. To create or produce. You have to make it. And this is why the armaments Louis Farrakhan, he said, make our community a decent and safe place to live. He didn't say acts. Create it, produce it. And that's why he said 10,000 fearless men. Them not slogans, brother. I'm ready to go on Fox News tomorrow at 7:15. You got 324,000 men in Washington, D.C. All I need is 10,000. 10,000. Come on. Come on up to church. Wherever you at, black, white, red, brown, and yellow. Because your life is on the line. You can't wait for your family. It's threatened because that's what's going on amongst us. Black, white, red, brown, and yellow all over Baltimore and all over the country. Now, when something happens to your family, and then you're going to cry crocodile tears and why is all of this happening. That man, when I seen that senior citizen get whooped like that, man, it touched me. Because that's going on all over the country, brother. So at the end of the day, it has to be addressed expeditiously because they're going to have to know that that's a no-no. You see, we deal with that every day, but they're going to have to know. Part of the problem for CMU, or one of the solutions for CMU, is to take these young people to these senior citizen buildings and just set what our thing is. We're going to start off with an hour. Stop doing what you're doing. Come on, let's go to these senior citizens buildings. We got to make that connection again. Because there's a disconnect between our young people, not knowing that Almighty God, through His Christ, created you, brother, through your family, through your mother, through your daddy. So you got grandparents. That was somebody's grandparents, right? That you don't have no respect for. So that tell me you don't have respect for your mother. You don't have respect for your family. You don't have no respect for your grandmother or your grandfather. So it's called, this is why we be so passionate about this. Because what if he had passed? It's just another story. And we keep reading and watching Facebook and television, and it's being reported another story. It has to stop, but we got to stop it.
15: Yeah, we got to do it. Hold that thought right there, because we're racing the clock here. Angela Dobbs is on deck. We'll get to her in a moment. She's written a new book. She's going to talk about that with us. But Claude is holding for you, Brother Darrell. It's calling from Baltimore. Grand Rising, Claude, you're on with Darrell Muhammad.
3: Grand Rising, Darrell, and all the family. I just want to let you know, Darrell, I'm from D.C. I have family in D.C. I have family in Baltimore, and I still live in Baltimore, and I love Baltimore big time. And I've been through six mayors in Baltimore City, and get ready to go through the seventh one. And I've seen a lot go on, and I know what the problems that we have with our young people. You know, they're young and their minds are not developed, but you're doing the right thing to give them therapy as well. And the other thing that they face with, man, that peer pressure, and they don't have, jobs and no good schooling. And the reason is, when I was moved in Baltimore, people had good jobs. My father had Bethlehem Steel, West Electric. I worked at Western at the auto place. But a lot of politicians took our jobs away and took them to another state. And that's a big problem. So now you don't have a job, because that's why they got all those vacant homes down up in Sandtown. And them houses was not like that, because people had good jobs and we did things trying to develop the neighborhood. But once we lost those jobs and everything. And lastly, I heard you mention about scare straight. That works. That works. I remember that, because I had a friend of mine. She took her son down to the jail to deal with that situation. And he, believe it or not, he was not against that, but he was against this, so he laughed at him, right? But some of the kids understood what was what. They didn't want to go behind bars and everything, so they straightened up. But it works to a certain point. But the thing is, the system got so much to face with, man. These guns, you know, these ghost guns, and that's a problem. And going through six mayors, some of the mayors was tracking where these guns and drugs was coming from. So that kind of went away.
15: And go on, I got to push you aside for, because we got another guest. I'm sorry to do, but you just called in late.
3: No problem.
15: But we understand you. We get your comment. I want to get Brother Darrell to respond to you real quick before we let him go. But I thank you for your call. Brother Darrell?
16: Yes, once again, the dear brother, the onus is on us as a community. Of course, we live in a world where you have to have the politics. We live in a world, understanding the religion and all the other things, astronomy and all the other things. This is the world that we live in. But what we cannot do is depend on our policy. See, when you talk about mayors, that's the only thing that can come out of politics is a policy. And this is, and I understand the aspect of it. The last time I was on the show, I talked about the voting rights has been weakened. That's the reason that I talked about that. The Affordable Care Act has been weakened significantly. So whatever policy that you have, both of those was federal policy that came out of the White House's, different White Houses. But they've been weakened. We shouldn't be weakened because the policies can be weakened. And this is why the onus is on us as black people. We can't keep depending on a politician. Man, we've been in this country 471 years, and I'm going to tell you what bothered me the most. The Most Honorable Elijah Muhammad said we came over in 1555. That's 471 years. And we came out of slavery better in the condition that we is now. We wasn't doing this slavery coming off the plantation, bro. We have to face the reality. It's hard. But we have to face the reality that there's something that you can do. Just do that.
15: And I'm glad you put it that way, Brother Dyer, because the onus is on all of us. It's our problem. Those are our children. Yes. Those are our grandparents that are being assaulted. So we have to do something. Well, listen, we're just about out of time. Before I let you go, though, because I know you're having a big event in Washington, D.C. at Malcolm X Park on Saturday. Can you give us all the information about that?
16: Yes, there's another historic Stop the Killing event. What I didn't say, called Almost Forgot, the comedian Chris Thomas is coming by himself this time to help out. And this is the beautiful thing about it. When you talk about Mike Epps last year, Chris Thomas this year, these brothers is not from geographic from Washington, D.C. no more. Chris come from here, but he's coming from Las Vegas, Nevada, to come here because he care enough about black people, the black community. So this is what has to happen. All of us, it takes all of us to do this. So the beautiful thing about it, it starts at 11 o'clock. It ends at 8. We got entertainers coming to entertain the people. Kamal Ali from Ben's Chili Bowl. We're going to provide the food. Once again, like the brother out of Baltimore said, we didn't raise enough money. It'd probably be a couple thousand people. Last month, we were down Anacostia. 3,000 people came down that call. So we're making progress. The thing about it is we got to keep on moving because we're not measuring this on people. We're measuring this on the reform, retransformation, the crime in our communities. And we got a long way to go, Carl. This ain't about me. It ain't about you. This is about us.
15: Yeah, and it's our problem. We've got to solve it. The other folks don't care. They're actually laughing. They're happy when we're killing each other because they don't have to do it for us because we're doing the same work. That's
16: why they call me on Fox 5 tomorrow.
15: So you're going to be on Fox 5 tomorrow, right? What time?
16: 7:15 in the morning, Carl. I tried to get Carl Maul Ali and Sister Pat Fears, the reverends and that's doing his work with me. They said, we want you on this one. So I got to be there at 6:45. I'd be 7:15. I'll be on the show. Keep on moving, Carl.
15: We'll check it out. We'll check it out, Dyrell. Thank you. And thank you for speaking up because, it's a major problem in our community. And we're the only ones who can fix it. The other folks don't care. They're probably helping the problem. So we're the one, and you're taking a lead on this. So I just want to thank you for what you do, especially looking out for our young people and also our elders. Thank you, Brother Dyrell.
16: Thank you, Carl, for giving me the opportunity. May God bless. Assalamu alaikum.
15: All right. Walaikum salam. Brother Dyrell Muhammad, family, at 10 after the top of the hour. Sister Angela Dobson is joining us. Angela Grand Rising, welcome to the program.
17: Thank you for having me on.
15: And Angela, you've written a book, but give us a little bit of your background. You know what we do with our new guests? We like to hear a little bit of how they got to where they are. So just share that with us.
17: All right. I've been a journalist for nearly 50 years, I guess. And I was most recently at I was at the New York Times for 12 years as a copy editor and then a section editor and department head. Recently as a senior editor for news administration, basically recruiting and diversity work. And then I went to magazines. I worked for Essence. I was the executive editor for Black Issues Book Review for a number of years. And then I became a freelancer about 20 years ago or more, and have been most recently writing books, editing other people's books, ghostwriting books, that sort of thing.
15: All right. Well, the book that we want to talk about this morning is We've Been Here Before, How Rebellion and Activism Have Always Sustained America. Is that a correct title?
17: Mm-hmm. Yes.
15: Tell us, why did you write this book?
17: I was asked to write it, actually. I have written books before for Broadleaf Books publishing company. And I had an editor there that I've also done book projects for before when I was with other publishers or freelance work and as executive editor of Black Issues Book Review. And I got a call one day and said, could you and your husband, who has also written books, do something in preparation for the 250th anniversary from the Declaration of Independence. And we pondered that for a while. What would that be? what kind of book would you write, particularly as Black people who were not free when the Declaration of Independence was written? And we came up with this idea of writing about movements and rebellions in America. We are a nation that came out of rebellion. We are here because of rebellion and because we were fleeing things in Europe or whatever. And some of us are here because we were taken against our will here, but we've been rebelling ever since. So what would that look like? What would those movements be to write about? So.
15: All right. Family, 13 minutes at the top there. Angela Dobson, author and journalist, is with us this morning. Her book is titled, We've Been Here Before, How Rebellion and Activism Has Always Sustained America. So what is the central theme of this book? Is it the rebellion and activism or movements? What is it?
17: The central theme is that there have always been responses to whatever conditions were here. When the Europeans showed up, the indigenous people rebelled in some ways and either attacked them or did not cooperate or pushed off their land. When Black people were enslaved and brought here as enslaved people, they rebelled, they self-emancipated, they created the Underground Railroad, they sometimes poisoned their slaveholders or ran away, did things like that. Women rebelled against their treatment. The abolitionists rose up to aid the enslaved people. People organized the labor movement. The civil rights movement rose up. The peace movement rose up. The climate crisis movement has been rising. There's always been resistance.
15: Well, let me jump in and ask you this, Angela, 15 after the top of the hour. You know, how did you decide what topics? Because you just mentioned a whole bunch of topics. Either one of those could have been a book. You know, so why did you decide which topics? Because you probably had left out some, but which ones did you decide that you needed to put in the book?
17: My husband and I brainstormed a lot of topics and came up with a long list of rebellions and resistance and whatever, and then the publisher basically sorted through them and said, no, I'm kind of interested in this, I'm kind of interested in that, but let's leave this one out. And, you know, we probably whittled it down from 30 or 40 topics to basically 10 overall themes to write about.
15: And hold that thought right there, Angela. Hold that thought right there. We got to step aside for a few moments. A quick break. It's 16 after the top. And we come back, though, I want to know the scope of all the activism that you talked about, all the rebellions. Does it go as far? Because some people say, like, the 65 Watts Rebellion, that's what they call it, and the 92 Uprising with Rodney King, if those are included, or you're talking about back post-slavery, pre-slavery. I want to get, you know, historically on the line, where does it end and where does it start? I'll let you explain that when we get back. Family, you got questions about this book from author Angela Dobson, reach out to us. Our telephone number is 800-450-7876, and we'll take your phone calls next.
17: All right.

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0: Hey, Grand Rising family. Thanks for waking up with us on this Thursday morning at 20 minutes after the top of the hour with our guest, author Angela Dobson. Angela has written a book. The book is titled, We've Been Here Before, How Rebellion and Activism Have Always Sustained America. And before we left, I was asking about some of the activism, some of the rebellions that are in the book, and how did she select them? So, Angela, how come?
1: How are you doing?
0: Yeah. The question is, how did you select it, and where is it historical, or is it modern day? As I mentioned, we could talk about the '60s, the riots in the '60s, or the uprisings in the Watts Rebellion, or the Rodney King uprising. Or does it go that far, or is it just stay historically?
1: It's more historical. We do talk about those things a little bit in the civil rights chapter, but it goes back to basically slave rebellions, the Underground Railroad as a protest movement, people, individuals running away from slavery as a protest, basically. The abolition movement, things like that. There is a modern civil rights chapter, and a great deal of treatment of the labor movement in this century and the previous century.
0: Well, let me ask you this. 22 minutes after the top there, Angela, who was doing your research for this book? Who were some of the people who inspired you to write this book?
1: People like Frederick Douglass, we deal with a lot, both as an abolitionist leader and as a leader of the women's suffrage movement. Rebellions against slavery that were led by people like Gabriel Prosser in Virginia and Cato in South Carolina, Denmark Vesey also in South Carolina, Nat Turner in Virginia, David Walker, black abolitionist in Boston, who issued an appeal for militant action against slavery. Some of the black women advocates for voting rights, who included Harriet Fortin Purvis and her sister Margaretta Fortin, Sarah Raymond, Mary Shad Carey, Frances Harper, Mary Church Terrell. People like that, women who in Atlanta who organized a strike among laundresses. In 1881, it was called the formed what they called the Washing Society and recruited like 3,000 women to go on strike to demand higher fees for doing laundry. And this was before there were washing machines or dryers or whatever. People had to pound out the laundry and wash it in tubs and hang it up in their houses during the winter and outside during the summer, basically. We talk about Dr. Martin Luther King, but more for his leadership in the peace movement than in the civil rights movement. He spoke out against the Vietnam War and made that an issue. So there are a lot of different people.
0: Right. And let me jump in and ask you this, though, Angela, because, we have a lot of activists who on this program as well. What can the modern day activists draw from this book? What can they glean from reading this book?
1: I think that they can glean from this that they, one, have a role in speaking out and doing whatever they can to address the current problems, the issues of the day, whatever they are, at whatever time they are. But they can also draw from the tactics that were used at various times by the activist of the day. Some people use their writing. They formed newspapers. They pushed out flyers or speeches, particularly Frederick Douglass was particularly known as an orator. A lot of these other women were known as orators. David Walker issued his appeal for militant action against slavery. The women of the women's suffrage movement picketed the White House on a daily basis, you know, come hell or high water, snow, rain, whatever, and got arrested, went on hunger strikes, did whatever they could to address the situation. People initiated teach-ins during the Vietnam movement, for instance, and various tactics have been applied at different times. So I think that modern day activists can look to some of the things that have been done and think, well, maybe we could do that again. The Underground Railroad, for instance, could be a model for how we can help immigrants to either give them safe passage to places, to give them safe houses that they could be hidden from the ICE agents or whatever. There's, you know, various things you could draw from this. And a lot of these people, they did this before there were any modern ways to communicate. Telegraphs even until very, very late in our history. Telephones, they didn't have the internet.
0: So let me jump in, Angela. So how did they communicate then back in the day? What did they use?
1: Basically, I think they used letters or they traveled and went and talked to people. They visited people. One of the people I talk about a lot is John Brown, who led the abolitionist raid on Harper's Ferry, what was then Virginia, now West Virginia. And, you know, he went and visited people and tried to enlist them. He visited Frederick Douglass and tried to enlist him in his movement and other major abolitionist, and was not successful necessarily in getting anybody to join him in what was a dangerous and turned out ill-fated move. But, you know, people went around the country talking to folks. They held conventions a lot. The women held conventions annually, at least. Leading up to the Civil War, and then they suspended them during the Civil War, and then they began having meetings again. Whatever means were open to them, they used. But
0: I hold that thought right there, Angela. 30 minutes after the top there, our family just checking in. I guess it's Angela Dobson. She's written the book. The title of the book is We've Been Here Before, How Rebellion and Activism Have Always Sustained America. And she's telling us this historical event some of our freedom fighters went through. But one of the issues they tackled, and today's activists have to deal with that, is the sellouts. You mentioned John Brown, Harper's Ferry, and all those, Gabriel Prosser. At some point, somebody sold them out. At some point, all of these folks are out there, somebody sold them out. Even today's modern activists, they have people in their group they can't trust, that they're suspicious of. Do you deal with that in any way, shape, or form in the book, Angela?
1: Yes, frequently among the rebellions against slavery, for instance, there was always somebody who sold them out. sometimes people within their own movements, or somehow word would get out, or somebody would tell the white folks, okay, they're getting ready to have a rebellion up in here, and then the rebellion would be quashed in that manner. In John Brown's raid, word began to come out basically as soon as they organized and headed toward Harper's Ferry.
0: So does the book detail what they did with those, the sellouts, after they found them out, after they found out? Because, as with activism today, we've had it with the Black Panthers, of course, we know that. Even with some of the civil rights movements, Dr. King, we've had those sellouts there. But I haven't heard how people have dealt, how did they deal with them back in the day? They had them in South Africa, as you know, they gave them the necklace in South Africa when they were selling out Nelson Mandela. Yeah, but what did they do back in the day?
1: It does not deal so much with how they dealt with them. It did, basically, once the sellout reported them, that it was all downhill from there. I know the examples that you're talking about. We don't talk about that much. In the book, there wasn't necessarily always a way to address the sellouts. Once it was done, it was done.
0: Well, at least today's activists will know, just from the previous activists, that there was a sellout who sold them out, so they can at least they're aware, because most of the times they were not aware that people were selling mm-hmm. them out, dropping dimes on them back in the day, even all the way back to post-slavery, during slavery days as well. They were not aware. Mm-hmm. They couldn't believe that somebody, in their group close to them. We go all the way to Dr. King, all the way to the Black Panthers, and somebody close to them had the same ideas, same thoughts, will be there selling them out. So I was looking for that sort of roadmap, because we always talk about the sellouts, how we deal with the mm-hmm. sellouts. Well, I'm glad you pointed that out, Angela. But I'm going to ask you this, because this is a project you did with your husband. What was that like? Both of you working on the same project together? How was that?
1: It was really interesting, because we've never really done a project together. I can recall, and I helped him on his book, Obama's Legacy, a few years ago. We were specifically asked to do this one together by an editor who had worked with both of us, and we worked very well together, as it turns out, but. Both of us work from home. Our offices are about 12 feet apart, divided by a library in between. And we think pretty much alike, alike. We'd bounce ideas off each other. We came up with the list of topics that we were going to write about together. And then we would just go off and, divide up the topics and say, I want to write about this. I want to write about that. He wanted to write about, for instance, the indigenous people and the civil rights movement. I, of course, wrote about the women's movement because I'd written about that before. But I also wrote about the rebellions against slavery and the labor movement and things like that. And we would basically work independently most of the time during the day. We'd kind of meet up late in the day and say, oh, what are we going to have for dinner? And then we might talk about what we were researching that particular day, or something we had come across, or things like that. So it was an interesting process to write with somebody.
0: Right. We're coming up on a break, but I'm curious because you said your husband wrote a book about Obama's legacy. I guess the title was it. I wonder when we get back, can you share what you guys think was Obama's legacy? Because some people think it still hasn't been defined yet. I just want to hear what you feel, see if the rest of the family agrees that what Obama's legacy is or was. When we get back, if you can address that, I'd appreciate it. Family, you too can join our conversation with our guest. She's an author. Her name is Angela Dobson. She's written a book. We're discussing her book. We've been here before, that how rebellion and activism have always sustained America. That's the title of the book. It's a long title, but then she mentioned her husband's written a book about Obama. I want to hear that when we get back. But you can join us. Reach out to us at 800-450-7876, and we'll take your phone calls after we check the news that's next.

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1: 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We encourage you to listen in. It's a show where after the talk, you got to take action. And if you're a person who wants to take action, this is the show for you.
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0: 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This is not a live broadcast. We are not taking calls.
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0: And Grand Rising family, thanks for starting your day with us this Thursday morning at 17 minutes away from the top of the hour with our guest. She's an author. Her name is Angela Dobson, and it's the title of the book we're discussing this morning, We've Been Here Before, How Rebellion and Activism Have Always Sustained America. And before we let you, I'm asking about her husband, they wrote the book together. So, and Angela was explaining that for us. So, Angela, what are you working on? I don't know if I asked you a previous question, but I want to know what you're working on next.
1: What I'm working on next, let me say first that remind people that I'm going to be in the D.C. area talking about my book at Sankofa Bookstore this Saturday, July 25th at 4 o'clock. Sankofa's at 2714 Georgia Avenue, Northwest. But what I'm working on next is, or working on now, actually, is a book about race relations in America. And I'm working on it with, I happen to be from a family that was owned by the white family that owned more slave people than anyone in America ever had or will again. I'm working on it with a white woman from that family. We've been in dialogue for two or three years now, and are trying to get the book published. My agent is now shopping it to publishers, and it's called Nine Epiphanies. It's her epiphanies, basically, about race. Since she found out that her family had this history, and she went to see some of the records that the family kept on about their enslaved people, and was basically really just overwhelmed by seeing the records are kept at the University of North Carolina, Chapel Hill, and they are huge slave ledgers of basically every brown child ever born into the family. And she went to study them and came out just overwhelmed, really. And a cousin of hers guided her to a black woman who started schooling her about race issues in America. And she did the homework. She read whatever the woman told her to read and explored the subjects that the woman listed. And when I found her, she had written a blog about her feelings and her experience in reading the records and that sort of thing. And I called her up or messaged her and said, aren't you going to write a book about this? And she said, well, I'm not really a writer. I can write a blog. I can't necessarily write a whole book. But I said, I think I can help you with that because I am a ghostwriter by trade. At the moment. So we've been in dialogue together, recording our conversations for a couple of years. And then I wrote a manuscript, and then I said, you know, we really need to write a book proposal to see if we can sell this. And we did, and to write the book proposal. My agent is trying

0: you know, about the fact that her relatives owned so many slaves, or you know, what part of that overwhelmed her? Was she sorry? Did she express remorse? I just want to, you know, how she feels about it.
1: It was remorse. It was just the horror of it all, the extent to which they had owned people. We're from the Harrison family. It is her ancestors and probably mine. And they owned something like 10,000 people on 45 plantations.
0: Oh, wow.
1: And basically, a history of the family has already been written. A historian named Henry Winsick wrote about them. I believe the book was published in 1999, because I wrote about him at the time the book came out. But the Harrisons have a history of reunions between the black and white descendants. Not that many white people come, but they do come to the reunions. And we have all kinds of Facebook pages and dialogues with each other in any way that have been going on for years. The reunions, I believe, have been going on for more than 50 years, maybe 60 years. I had not been until recently, the year before COVID, I went to the joint union and I met her at that reunion. But so there's a long, long history.
0: Yeah, well, let me just jump in for a second and turn away from the topic. So the family, is it multiracial now because they own slaves? This is interesting. You know, are they black members of her family, or you know, was there any, you know, anything taking place between the both groups? How do you see it? Are all descendants of her family, or just the owners and the former slaves? How does it roll out?
1: It's obvious that many of the people, particularly in my branch, are also descended from the white family. And we've known that, you know, all of our lives. We didn't necessarily meet the white people until recently, but our genealogy goes back to some of the white owners, of course.
0: Let me interrupt you here. I want to get that meeting. So what was that like? I mean, you mean somebody owed you and owned your parents? Did you feel like you wanted to haul off and slap one of them, you know, just for the ancestors? Or, you know, I'm just curious how that discussion would be.
1: Not really. I mean, because, you know that these people in the present day had nothing to do with it. I don't know what my...
0: Yeah, but they benefited from it. They benefited from your side's work, free labor.
1: So, yes, that's true. You know, it's very true. And, you know, you don't know whether you should be talking about, well, what about reparations? But I don't feel any animus toward the people in this generation, and the people that I deal with, this woman and her cousin are very active in anti-racist work. There's that, and they have put themselves forward. They get involved with the black people, and they are trying to make the records that they have accessible and available to us, and to help us trace our ancestry in their family. So I don't know. You can't really blame people in this generation for what their ancestors did. And

0: complicated.
1: It is complicated. I'm just wondering to all the folks listening right now, what would you do if you found out your ancestors is a slave owner and you met them and they're certified, you enslaved my ancestors. My ancestors are watching me now. And what am I going to do? Smile and shake their hands? Or am I going to, you know, just whop them upside the head for the ancestors? This is because they can't respond. But you're saying that you didn't think that way at all. You were accommodating to them, so to speak.
0: I wouldn't say accommodating. I am open to finding out, you know, what they think, who they are. Because I spent some time talking to this woman's cousin too at a reunion. And I was telling him that we had an ancestor. We couldn't figure out how she got back into the family. She had been taken to, Mississippi, or had been born in Mississippi on a plantation, but she somehow ended up back in Southwest Virginia, where we're from. She ended up back in Southwest Virginia, married into my Dodson family, and that's how I knew who she was. And I had told this to the white cousin at the reunion, like on a Friday night, and then the next day, Saturday night, I happened to sit next to him again, and this black cousin came up to us, and he noticed that my last name was Dodson. He wanted to know who my great grandfather was, and I told him and that I had been looking for this ancestor who had come back from Mississippi, and he said, "Oh, she walked back. She walked back from Mississippi to Virginia because she wanted to marry him." But both I and the white cousin were just shocked. It was like, okay, so this is the story. And that cousin has since written, the man who told us this has written me and sent me books and things like that on the family. So,
1: oh man, this is something that would probably put in a movie, in a documentary, you know, man, about what happened. You know, are you thinking on those lines when you were writing this book? And I tell you what, I'm looking at the clock. We got to take a quick break and check the traffic.
0: Yes, I was thinking along those
1: lines. Okay, I'll let you expand on that when we get back. But we're going to check the traffic and weather in our different cities are 4 minutes away from the top. Also, I want you to answer the Obama question as well. Family, you too can join us in this discussion with our guest. She's an author. Her name is Angela Dobson. You know how to reach us, 800-450-7876, and we'll take your phone calls after we check the traffic and weather. It's next.

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0: 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We are 1010 WOLB. Carl Nelson's views and opinions are his own and are not necessarily those of the staff and management of Radio 1, its sponsors, or advertisers. The following is a replay of this morning's Carl Nelson Show. 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
14: We want to read the other book about you meeting the slaveholders. First, I want to say this. You know, I'm taking a class, and one of the things we talked about was, you know, rebellious acts. And one of the things I really want to research further is the rebellious acts of the black folks or the Africans on the coast of Africa. And I also want to study one of the things that bothered me really deeply. I read an excerpt from an older woman, like in her 80s or 90s, and she was giving an interview to one of the slave masters about how she was how she got into slavery. And it was so hurtful to hear that her brother-in-law in Africa kidnapped her and sold her for tobacco and gunpowder. But that's another story. But right. Here's the question I have. Here's the question I have for you. The two questions. Mm-hmm. One, did you ask them, the white folks, for money or for reparations? You know, was they coming out their pocket? And number two, how do you feel about reparations? Do you feel that reparations should be only given? Are you for reparations at all? And if so or if not, I would love to hear why. And then in addition to that, do you feel that reparations should be given only by the government? Or do you feel families like that who is proven and documented that they own your family should cough up some of the money they have to pay reparations.
3: I think reparations is very complicated. One, the woman that I'm talking to probably grew up a lot poorer than I did. So there's that. And if anything, I think the government should pay up on behalf of everybody. The individual families, somebody asked me if these families were still wealthy. Well, they're not, because we were their wealth. Once we were freed, they were no longer wealthy in many cases. I'm not sure that's true of all the white slaveholders, but certainly the people we're descended from, they own some of same plantations. There are people within the family that do. But the particular person that I'm dealing with did not. Her mother was divorced. And
14: the last brief question, when do you expect that book to come out? Do you expect to come out anytime soon?
3: I don't know. We're still trying to get a publisher for that book. My agent is shopping it now. I'm waiting to have a conversation with her as to how it's going, but nobody has picked it up yet. If we don't find a publisher, we will probably go ahead and publish it on our own.
15: All right.
3: But that's an iffy proposition, and we've got to figure out how to do it.
15: All right.
3: But the manuscript is completed. It's ready. It's ready to go.
15: Good. We got some more folks who want to talk to you real quick. Angela, Sister Fahima's online too, calling from Washington D.C. Grand Rising, Sister Fahima.
16: Mr. Nelson and Ms. Dotson, can you hear me?
3: Yes, I can.
16: Yeah, I was wondering, is this the same Dotson? You know, there's the historian Howard Dotson, who was the director of the Schomburg Center and the Moreland Research Center. Are you related to him? Is that the same family?
3: I don't know for sure. I have met him at times, and we have not really gone into it. He's not seemed to want to discuss it, but we're from the same area. My family is from exactly the same area his is.
16: Okay, that's unfortunate, because I would think that because, you know, in terms of who he is, having been over the Schomburg Center and the Moreland Research Center, he would be a great asset and assistance to you.
3: Yes.
16: But it is a very painful history. But I look forward to reading when it does come out, and hopefully maybe seeing the movie.
3: Yes.
15: All right. Thank you, Sister Fahima. Angela, I'm going to let you go. But before we let you go, you're going to be at Sankofa this weekend. Give us the details.
3: Okay, I'm going to be at Sankofa Bookstore at 2714 George Avenue Northwest in Washington, D.C. on Saturday, July 25th from 4 to 6 p.m. I will be in dialogue with a friend journalist, Rodney Brooks, who was the business editor for USA Today.
15: All right, Angela, we'll see you this weekend, man. Thank you for sharing this book.
3: Thank you, Garrett.
15: And as soon as that other book comes out, we want to read that as well.
3: All right, thank you very much.
15: All right, family. Six at the top of that is Angela Dobson. Her book, again, is titled We've Been Here Before, How Rebellion and Activism Have Always Sustained America. Staring our attention now to our next guest. He's one of our scholars. He's an author, also a University of Houston's Africana professor, Dr. Gerald Horn. Dr. Horn, Grand Rising, welcome back to the program.
17: Thank you for inviting me.
15: Well, Dr. Horn, we always cover several issues, so let's get right into it. The future of the EU, the European Union, so it's a change in the guard in the UK. How do you see the future of the European Union?
17: Well, right now it looks rather bleak. As a matter of fact, breaking news, apparently there was a secret meeting just the other day between Germany and Russia. which is quite shocking in light of the fact that they're on opposite sides of the barricade with regard to the Ukraine crisis. And I think that the German economy is sinking rapidly. The German economy is the locomotive of the European Union. It's the biggest economy in the European Union. But because of the Ukraine conflict, they've been shut out from cheap Russian energy, natural gas in particular. And so Germany is scrambling to try to change that situation. The question is it too late?
15: Do you see the Brits getting back there now they've got a new prime minister?
17: It doesn't look that way. Even though polls suggest that many British people feel that it was a mistake to leave the EU, the problem is that it would be a wrenching debate to try to return to the EU. And then the question is, would the EU welcome them back, which is a separate issue altogether, and the answer is not clear.
15: All right. Eight at the top hour. Let's move to South Africa. You know, earlier this week, we had Brother Sinclair Skinner, who was just back. He just got back from South Africa, was telling us about the issue with the xenophobia problem. What can you share with us about the xenophobia in South Africa?
17: Well, I think largely it's a product of the changing international situation. That is to say that as South Africa was entering independence in 1994, it was not disconnected from the fact that their major allies, speaking of the African National Congress, their major ally, the Soviet Union, was collapsing. And so, therefore, the European minority had the whip hand, and they were able to negotiate an agreement that threw roadblocks in the way of redistributing the wealth. As a result, you see that that has had knock-on effects throughout the sub-region. It's not accidental that Mozambican workers in particular have been targeted by the xenophobes. That's point number one. Point number two is that a lot of the xenophobia is basically centered on the Indian Ocean coast in Zululand, for example. And recall that before 1994, it was Zululand. Speaking of Gacha Buthelezi, who was this apartheid placeman, U.S. puppet, who was running roughshod over non-Zulus, and that is continuing to a certain extent, except that it's now spread throughout the nation. It's a very serious situation. South Africa is going to have to do something because it's complicating relations with its neighbors, not only Mozambique, but as far north as Ghana.
15: Yeah, because Ramaphosa is supposed to have a meeting in Ghana, and the Ghanaians canceled that meeting. Have you heard about that?
17: Oh, sure. Well, I understand them. The Ghanaians had to reach into their pockets and send a plane to South Africa to get all of its nationals out of that country. And this is a very serious crisis. But once again, it's a local crisis and it's a global crisis. With regard to the local, recall I was just talking about the blocking of the redistribution of the wealth platform of the ANC. You see that represented in the president himself. He started out as a progressive crusading lawyer, particularly for mine workers. Today, he's a billionaire, for example. And that kind of transition represents the difficulties that the ANC has had in redistributing the wealth. And then Mr. Trump has not helped matters by his crusading against the ANC. And Hollywood hasn't helped matters either. You're probably familiar with the Hollywood film District 9, which portrays Nigerians as aliens from outer space who are rapacious and basically shafting South Africa, for example. So it's a complicated story with many elements.
15: Yeah. Hey, letting at the top of our family, I guess, is Dr. Gerald Horn. You got a question about just about any subject, you can pose it to Dr. Horn by reaching out to us at 800-450-7876. Back to the xenophobia problem in South Africa, Dr. Horn. This is not a government order. This is just some rogue groups coming together and kicking out anybody who's not South African or doesn't have a work permit. What's the government saying? What's Ramaphosa saying? Is he siding with them or is he opposed to them? Or is he letting them torment these folks? Or are the SAPs getting involved, the South African police security? Are they getting involved?
17: Well, he's obviously opposed to it. But the problem is his predecessor, speaking of Jacob Zuma, who was ousted from the ANC in a palace coup, ousted from the presidency, I should say, in a palace coup being replaced by Ramaphosa, his so-called MK party, which is centered in Zululand, and Mr. Zuma also is a Zulu, has been cheering on the xenophobes, for example. And so if you have a substantial percentage of your population who are misguided, it's difficult for the government to intervene in the way that they should.
15: Are you suggesting the police wouldn't enforce if they told the police that they can't, you know, they're killing some of these quote unquote foreigners, immigrants into South Africa? You saying the police wouldn't follow orders then?
17: Well, they might follow orders, but they might not do so with enthusiasm, for example. It's like the United States of America. I mean, look at the Trump base, for example. Mr. Trump, during his first term, helped to sponsor these vaccinations, which it was thought helped to arrest the COVID-19 epidemic. But the base is hostile to vaccinations. And so, therefore, Mr. Trump does not claim credit for his effort, for example. And you have a similar analogy in South Africa, where a good deal of the population, particularly, I must say again, on the Indian Ocean coast, are in favor of routing these foreign workers, and it's difficult for the government to intervene in a muscular fashion.
15: Gotcha. 13 at the top there. Let's move over to Iran. What's going on with Iran? You know, Donald Trump has been telling us the war is going to be over in a few weeks, and he keeps saying it's a few months. And the last thing he said, I guess last night, a couple of nights ago, the Iranians are begging him to cut a deal. Who do we believe? Who can we believe in this situation?
17: You certainly shouldn't believe Mr. Trump. I think that we're in the midst of another forever war, like Iraq and Afghanistan. Mr. Trump campaigned on the platform that forever wars would not happen on his watch, and yet he's enmeshed in the mother of all forever wars. Mr. Netanyahu, the Israeli prime minister, is sitting pretty. There are elections taking place in October in Israel. Do not expect Israel to intervene in Iran before October, unlike what happened post-February 28th, because from Mr. Netanyahu's point of view, everything is going fine. He has the United States military bombing his major antagonist, speaking of Iran, and he has Iran bombing Gulf monarchies. For example, United Arab Emirates, Kuwait, Bahrain, which Mr. Netanyahu sees, at least in terms of Qatar and Saudi Arabia, for example, as potential antagonists, for example. So he has been able to manipulate the United States, although I think Mr. Trump had his own reasons for going into Iran.
15: Well, let me ask you this, Dr. Horn. Is there a possibility, if this, you said this is a, looks like it's going to be a forever war, is there a possibility that if we come to November election time that Donald Trump will and he sees that the Republicans aren't doing too well, he will halt the elections because he says, quote unquote, we're at war or something, or a state of emergency or something like that? Is that a possibility?
17: The short answer is yes. I mean, you saw his speech this past Thursday where he basically suggested that any election that the Republicans don't win is fundamentally a fraudulent election. He's setting the stage for seizing the ballot boxes, perhaps suspending elections altogether. Republicans are not doing very well in the polls. And the United States, in a sense, is headed towards a kind of dictatorship. You saw the report that he released, the State Department released on Cuba. That helps to portend investigations and prosecutions of people on the left. He singled out for a particular castigation in that report, Mayor Karen Bass of Los Angeles, because before she became mayor, she was a pro-Cuba activist. So things are really not going very well, I'm afraid to say, with regard to the anti-Trump opposition.
15: All right, 16 after the top of the hour. We got to step aside for a few moments. When we come back, family, you want to join this conversation? And I mentioned, any questions you got in your mind, you can ask this man. His name is Dr. Gerald Horn. He's one of our top scholars, and you can reach him at 800-450-7876. And we'll take your phone calls next.

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0: Grand Rising family, thanks for rolling with us on this Thursday morning at 20 minutes after the top of the hour with our guest, the University of Houston's Africana and History Professor, one of our top scholars. Same as Dr. Gerald Horn. You've probably heard him before. And as usual with Dr. Horn, we tackle several topics. Dr. Horn, before we left, was out in the so-called Mideast, if you will. Saudi Arabia. Donald Trump has given the Saudis, I guess, the money, the military might to build, to get into, to increase their military. Your thoughts on that?
1: Well, the deal was ostensibly about civilian nuclear energy, which is quite curious and ironic, since supposedly one of the reasons the United States is at war with Iran, because it's trying to prevent it from moving in a similar direction. Saudi Arabia may develop the capability to produce a nuclear weapon. It's allied with Pakistan quite closely, which already has nuclear weapons. If Saudi Arabia develops nuclear weapons, it's going to be difficult to argue that Iran should not do so. It'll be difficult to argue that Turkey should not do so. You never know with Mr. Trump. He's probably getting money under the table to effectuate this deal.
0: Oh, wow. 21 after the top of the hour. Let's keep rolling, though. Let's move over to Mali. What is going on with Mali? Because now Donald Trump is threatening to attack Mali. Have you seen that as well, Dr. Horn?
1: Well, I saw a headline in the Washington Post this morning about that. I didn't read the story. However, Mali has been besieged by these religious zealots who call themselves Muslims. The same holds true for the Sahel Alliance in general. Speaking of Burkina Faso and Niger, the good news out of Mali is that they have come to an agreement with their northern neighbor, speaking of Algeria, and that helps to relieve the pressure on the Bamako government, and that is good news. I'll have to go back and look at that Washington Post story after we go off air.
0: All right. You know, we just had the World Cup, the soccer World Cup, and we saw what happened to the changes with Argentina. Many of us in this country don't know the history of Argentina. Some people were kind of surprised. They saw black players on many of these teams, these European teams and other South American teams. I didn't see any black folks on Argentina's team, Dr. Horn. Can you give us a history of what happened to the brothers in Argentina? Because I know there are got to be black people who live in Argentina.
1: Well, historically, Argentina had slavery, just like its northern neighbor, speaking of Brazil, which has the largest black population this side of Nigeria. But what happened over the decades from the 18th century forward is that, A, many of the black people were killed off in wars, and then after they were killed off in wars, there was a flood of migration, particularly from Italy, for example. And the cliche about an Argentine is that it's basically an Italian who speaks Spanish and thinks that they're British, for example. That helps to signify the kind of deep-seated racism that you find in Argentina, to this very day. Even the national dance, the tango, is thought to have African roots, for example. But it's a kind of cover-up of the African presence in Argentina, which I'm afraid to say also helps to beset the current regime there.
0: Yeah, didn't some of the Nazis were on the run? Went to Argentina, and there's some reports that even the Mossad knew that they were there, but they were cool with the Argentinians, so this allowed them to reside there. Have you heard anything of that or saw anything about it in your history notes?
1: Of course. So many Nazis fled not only to Argentina, but to Paraguay, another northern neighbor of Argentina. Recall the Adolf Eichmann trial in Israel. This was this Nazi leader who was captured in Argentina and was bundled off back to Israel to stand trial. There's an interesting documentary about Adolf Eichmann. And there are still descendants of Nazis to this very day in Buenos Aires, for example.
0: Yeah, and Argentina was one of the countries who voted against that UN resolution on reparations, correct?
1: Well, Argentina has a right-wing government that's very close to Mr. Trump. For example, this is nothing new. It's not just that these Nazis have helped to push the political spectrum to the right. but the anti-blackness in Argentina as well helps to push the country to the right.

0: Hello?
1: Yes, you're on the air.
0: Oh, okay. Oh, sorry about that. That was the end of that particular point.
1: All right. Brother Carlos, you there?
2: Yeah, Brother Carlos here. I wanted to ask the professor if he sees the Democratic Socialists taking a foothold, a strong foothold in American politics, and if he sees the Democratic Socialists being able to push out the old corporate Democrats who seem to want to fight within themselves rather than fighting Trump. Some of them have called Democratic Socialists a turds in a punch bowl. And I think that this is an internecine battle that is unnecessary. What do you see as the role of the Democratic Socialists here in America, and whether they should push the old corporate Democrats out of the way?
0: Well, it's an ongoing battle, as your comment suggests, between the Democratic establishment and the DSA. Recall as well that in that aforementioned report on Cuba, singled out for particular condemnation was the Democratic Socialists of America and their close relationship with the government in Havana. You know, of course, that the current mayor of New York City, Mamdani, is a card-carrying member of the DSA. He backed primary challengers to establishment candidates, and his challengers won. You had a DSA member in Colorado who knocked off a long-term Democratic incumbent. But it's unclear whether or not the DSA can prevail beyond already Democratic-leaning electoral posts. I mean, for example, I think it will be a long time before you see DSA candidates prevail in Mississippi or Alabama or Arkansas or Texas, for example.
1: Having said that, and I thank you, Brother Carlos, for your call. Having said that, though, Dr. Horn, the Republican Party, Donald Trump at least, is painting them as communists. Do you think that will catch on? Do you think that will work? Do you think the American people really understand the difference between a socialist and a communist?
0: I really don't know. I mean, the fact that Donald Trump himself could get 77 million votes in November 2024 does not speak well with the overall intelligence of the U.S. electorate. Whether or not they'll fall for this red baiting of Mr. Trump and also the House of Leadership, speaking of Congressman Steve Scalise of Louisiana, who was quoted the other day as saying that there is a so-called Bolshevik takeover of the Democratic Party, it's too soon for me to make an analysis as to whether or not that kind of line will prevail.
1: All right, Trump made a speech about the 2026 election. You want to share what you thought that speech was all about?
0: Trump, you said?
1: Yeah, Donald Trump made a speech on the elections coming up in the 2026 election.
0: Oh, that was the televised speech this past Thursday, which many of the major broadcasters refused to broadcast, and then he threatened to take away the licenses of those stations, speaking of CBS, ABC, et cetera. As I said, he basically says that there are undocumented workers, so-called illegal aliens, voting in elections. If you're an undocumented worker, I'm not sure why you would go to a poll to cast a ballot where you could be detained and shipped back to your country of origin. But once again, Mr. Trump is setting the nation up for a right-wing further dictatorship, and that's what that's all about.
1: Yeah, because he's blasted the electoral system, and, you know, it's almost as if we're a banana republic. And his followers seem to believe that happened. That there's I know that just recently that came out in New Jersey, there were some people who were, I guess, given the right to vote, and some actually did vote in New Jersey. Did you see that report, Dr. Horn?
0: Yeah, Governor Sherrill said that there was some sort of software glitch that allowed people who are not U.S. nationals to register. I'm not sure if any of them actually voted, but in any case, it's not enough to move the needle in terms of who wins an election and who does not win an election. And in any case, he was beating the drum against China, charging that China is up to its eyeballs in the U.S. election. For whatever reason, he didn't mention Russia. You recall the so-called Russiagate scandal of 2016, where it was alleged that Russia was beating the drums in favor of Mr. Trump. So, once again, this is a typical fraudulent caper by one Donald J. Trump.
1: And I want to go back to the Iran war, because now, you know, we hear about the Red Sea is getting involved in this conflict. First of all, have they declared it a war first? And if you can explain the difference, you know, whether it's a war or just a conflict, and because Donald Trump is sort of boasting some kind of way that we haven't lost as many people as we lost in the Vietnam War. I don't know why he thinks that's something to be proud of. But how do you see? Do you see it expanding in that region, Dr. Horn?
0: Well, it is expanding. Recall that just a few days ago, the Iranian allies in Yemen, speaking of those that are referred to as the Houthis on this side of the Atlantic, Ansar Allah in Yemen itself, are in a very deep and profound conflict with their neighbor, speaking of Saudi Arabia. You should expect to bring it right home. The price of gasoline at the pump to go up, because the U.S. strategic petroleum reserves are dwindling. You also see that Saudi Arabia is going to have difficulty in shipping petroleum from their country. Saudi Arabia is a major oil producer. In Alaska already, people are paying $9 a gallon for gasoline. You said, I'm not sure if we'll reach that level in the lower 48, that is to say in places like Baltimore and Washington, for example. But the prognostication is not positive.
1: 28th away from the top of the hour with Dr. Gerald Horn. As I mentioned, you can ask him any question, any subject, he can answer. On line one, we got Brother Gregory checking in from Charlotte, North Carolina. Brother Gregory, Grand Rising, you're on with Dr. Gerald Horn.
3: Yes, Grand Rising, Brother Carl. Grand Rising, Dr. Gerald Horn. I called in this morning to get your opinion and analysis as a lawyer on the U.S. Supreme Court ruling on birthright citizenship. Number one, about the Supreme Court opinion written by Chief Justice John Roberts, your opinion on that opinion. And then also the Trump request for a rehearing of the case, even after going through the federal courts and getting a ruling by the Supreme Court, President Trump is requesting a rehearing and review of a Supreme Court decision. And thirdly, in Congress, a senator named Jim Banks has introduced the Citizenship Act of 2026, where he seeks to make law out of the codification of the Trump executive order. So just like we were warned, if the Supreme Court effort fails, they're going to send it to Congress. And now we have a senator who's already made the first move to do that. Could you give your opinion and analysis on that Supreme Court decision? And I have a quick follow-up after that, if you could, Dr. Horn.
0: Well, it does not bode well. I mean, first of all, the 14th Amendment to the U.S. Constitution clearly authorizes birthright citizenship. It was intended to overthrow the 1857 Dred Scott case, which said that black people did not have the right to be citizens of the United States of America. Supposedly, the Supreme Court majority, they are originalists. They consider themselves to be prisoners to the text, the plain text of the Constitution. But that only goes for the late 18th century Constitution. It does not go for the post-Civil War, post-1865 amendments. Once again, for the Trump base, this is a bedrock issue. Attacking affirmative action, attacking diversity, equity, and inclusion, and attacking birthright citizenship. They are willing to tolerate Mr. Trump's corruption, his making billions of dollars since January 2025, as long as he is moving on their priorities. So it does not surprise me at all that Congressman Banks has introduced this new legislation, because Brett Kavanaugh, who was the fifth vote in this perilously close 5-4 decision, basically suggested that that's what should happen. In other words, they are not originalists when it comes to provisions of the Constitution that they did not agree with.
3: Oh, okay. And I will follow up, Dr. Horn, is this specifically about that opinion or a quote in that opinion. And in the opinion, Chief Justice John Roberts wrote that the 14th Amendment Citizenship Clause extends citizenship to every free-born person in this land. And as a lawyer, I'm sure you know that every word counts. There has to be a reason why he said free-born. So I want to get your opinion on why didn't Chief Justice John Roberts simply say the 14th Amendment extends citizenship to every person? Why specifically say freeborn person? And just right. One side note, I did a little research, and we're in 2026, but if we go back to the time of 1776, there was a major national dispute concerning that word or that definition of freeborn. And at that time, there were many free black men who wanted to become Freemasons in America. But one of the excuses or blockages proposed by the white Freemasons was that the free black men at that time were not freeborn. And I'm wondering if that incident or that situation from the time of 1776 is somehow relating back to the use of that word in that recent opinion in 2026. Could I get your opinion on that use of the word freeborn, which to some degree would exclude somebody as being a citizen, and how Chief Justice John Roberts specifically included that term, freeborn, in that opinion?
1: All right, I'll tell you what. Now, I'll let him respond when we get back. We got to take a short break and check traffic and weather in our different cities. Thank you, Brother Gregory, for your call. Family, you too can get in on this conversation with Dr. Gerald Horn. Reach out to us at 800-45.
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0: and Grand Rising family, 17 minutes away from the top there with our guest, Dr. Gerald Horn. Coming up later this morning, Mark from Anaheim is going to join us. So Dr. Horn has to get out of here at the top of the hour. So Mark from Anaheim is going to be here. And tomorrow, it's an open forum Friday. This is where we give you a chance to free your mind. All that means is think for yourself. But also joining us tomorrow, with our founder, our boss, Ms. Kathy Hughes, is going to be here, part of that program. And she says she wants to speak with you. As you know, she got the keys to the city of Washington, D.C. This week. And part of that it started here, the journey for Radio 1, Urban 1. It all started on this particular station, WOL, in this particular time period, working with Kevin. So she's going to be here. She says she wants to hear from you. So then tomorrow when you call, if you want to speak to Ms. Hughes, just let Kevin know and you get a chance to have a conversation with her. All right, Dr. Horn, I'll let you finish your response to Gregory's question.
1: Well, a lot of the concern about this birthright citizenship case turned on the question of this allegation that there is so-called birth tourism. That is to say that women, particularly from China, who are pregnant right before giving birth, fly into LAX or fly into San Francisco, for example. If that is the real concern, and that's doubtful if it is, they can perhaps restrict visas for women who are pregnant, for example. But they're going whole hog. They want to overthrow the entire 14th Amendment. Now, with regard to this question about Freemasons, that's something new. I'm not sure about that. And perhaps the caller may want to clarify further.
0: All right, he hung up. Before I take another call for you, though, Donald Trump is calling for mulligan with the Supreme Court ruling on birthright initiative. But I understand that, too, he's appealing. He's going to appeal to the E. Jean Carroll decision, where the money that was held in an account was released to her. And he says he's going to go to the court. As a legal scholar now, is that possible, Dr. Horn?
1: Well, he can try. I mean, recall the case turned upon a sexual assault that apparently Mr. Trump perpetrated against E. Jean Carroll some decades ago. She has now won a $5 million judgment. Mr. Trump does not like to be branded a loser, so he's going to try to reverse his having to release $5 million to her. I doubt that he'll be successful, but with the courts being the way they are, studded by Trump appointees, you never can be too sure.
0: Gotcha. 14 away from the top. Charles III is joining us from Washington, D.C. He has a question or a comment for you. He's on line one. Grand Rising, Charles, you're on with Dr. Gerald Horn.
2: Hochep, Brother Carl, and Hochep to you also, Dr. Horn. I got a comment I'd like to make and get your opinion, a couple of things regarding the Iran war. I think most people are missing it in that I think Trump and the U.S. is being very successful over there. And I state that because they're going to the old divide and conquer. One of the things that is clear to me is that Iran, by attacking the other Gulf states, is basically in some of their oil pipelines, basically the U.S. will be in position where there will be limited oil out there. And because the U.S., by taking over Venezuela, by also taking over or really the Iraqi oil pipeline, so as oil prices rise, basically the U.S. will benefit. And so I think at some point they're going to allow them to continue to attack those Gulf states there. And then finally, when you look at some of the U.S. attacks in Iran, they're attacking bridges and roads that were connecting China's Belt Road Initiative. And so they're basically taking care of two issues in one. And so that's going to set back. So the question is, if what I say is true, and I believe it's so, is how long do you believe China sits back before they do nothing? Because, again, the attacks on Iran is basically also attacking China in their oil energy. And as we know, the U.S. tends to weaponize that, like they've done with Cuba, by getting Venezuela's oil. So how long, in your opinion, does China sit back and do anything, do nothing? And I'll take the answer off the air. Thanks a lot.
1: Well, first of all, it's true that the allegation has been made credibly that both China and Russia are supplying satellite intelligence to Iran to allow Iran to target with precision U.S. facilities in the region. For example, the attacks on Jordan just in the last week or so that led to the deaths of a number of U.S. servicemen and servicewomen. It's also fair to say that China is a major beneficiary of this war, insofar as nations are now scrambling to develop solar energy. And when you're talking about solar energy, you're talking basically about China being the champion. That is to say, energy based upon

0: too soon to say, and I doubt if that will happen in any case.
1: All right. Thanks, Charles. 10 away from the top of the hour. Jay's checking in from New York City. He's online, too. Grand Rising Jay, you're on with Dr. Horn.
0: Now that the U.S. has been bombing Iran for the last 12 days, and it seems like Iran is still able to attack other nations, at what point do the realization in America becomes that the things that Trump is saying about Iran military is not true, and that he's basically lying about them decimating Iran military and using that to be able to get more money from the Congress and the Senate? At what point in time will the truth, number one, come that Iran is fully capable of defending themselves and that Trump is lying in regards to this war? Because I do not believe that there's only 18 servicemen that have died. I believe that there's much, much more. And I believe that there are a lot of soldiers that have been injured. And that I think that this is just the beginning of the attack around that region by Iran. And I just don't see this situation getting any better because of the simple fact Trump doesn't know what he's doing. He has no clue whatsoever on how to get out of this. And lastly, I would say this. I think this is all a money grab for his friends and his family to make money. And Carl, I have a follow-up once Dr. Horn answers my analysis.
2: Well, it's no secret that Mr. Trump and his sons and his son-in-law and other cronies are making out like bandits, not only in the oil field, but with regard to cryptocurrency in particular. Secondly, it was revealed the other day that the Pentagon has been covering up the number of injuries of U.S. personnel in the region, and it may come up eventually that they've been covering up the number of deaths as well, although that has not been revealed as of yet.
0: Now, Dr. Horn, let me ask you this. At what point in time will the Congress and Senate be able to do something in regards to this war if they are able to take over the Congress and maybe the Senate? Will anything realistically change in regards to this situation based on the type of behavior that Trump has and the fact that he will do whatever he wishes to do? And lastly, in regards to this situation in November, do you think he would move forward with this plan with martial law? Because a judge in Portland just basically said that he's trying to set the groundwork for martial law. And thank you, brother, as always.
2: Well, we can't rule out any possibilities with regard to Mr. Trump, including martial law. And martial law, of course, would mean just throwing people in jail willy-nilly without any possibility of habeas corpus rescuing them from being behind bars. Whether or not Congress can act, even if the Republicans lose their majority, I'm not really sure. I think it'll take mass pressure. Recall that during the war in Vietnam, that it really took thousands of people protesting civil disobedience. That's really what drove the United States out of Vietnam, more so than congressional action.
1: Six away from the top. I'll come up on a break, and I know Dr. Horn has to leave real soon. But Dr. Horn, can you tell us that the State Department has issued a new report on Cuba? What's going on with Cuba?
2: Well, it's a very historical report. I mean, you would think

0: that the relations between the United States and Cuba began in 1959 with the Cuban Revolution. If they had read my book, for example, they'd know that Martin Delaney, the leading 19th century abolitionist, was a close student of Cuban slavery. In fact, he wrote a novel called Blank about Cuban slavery, which I continue to recommend. Langston Hughes, the Harlem bard, poet, playwright, etc., was very close to Cuba, visited there many times before 1959. But the purpose, once again, of this historical report on Cuba is red-baiting to suggest that the DSA are basically the equivalent of the Soviet Communist Party, and therefore you should be frightened by Mayor Mamdani. As a matter of fact, you should back investigations and prosecutions of DSA members. There have been rumblings in the Republican caucus in Congress, in fact, of stripping Mr. Mamdani of his U.S. nationality and shipping him back to Uganda, where he was born. So this is a very fraught and perilous and dangerous moment that we're facing.
1: All right. Dr. Horn, before I let you go real quick, the title of your book that's coming out?
0: Slavery and the Slave Trade and the Roots of U.S. Imperialism. It deals with North Africa, Saudi Arabia, Ottoman Turkey, Russia, etc. It just came out this week.
1: All right. Thank you, Dr. Horn. I know you got to run, but thank you for sharing your thoughts with us this morning.
0: Good luck to you.
1: All right, family. That's Dr. Gerald Horn. We got to step aside and check the traffic and weather in our different cities. When we come back, Mark from Anaheim is going to join us. If you want to speak to Mark from Anaheim, reach out to us at 800-450-7876 and take your phone calls after we check the traffic and weather. It's next.

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1: Eric was way behind on his taxes.
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13: Tavis Meyer, Marcus Anthony Hunter. God is watching us from a distance. We're going to talk about Dr. King in the third and final hour today as we let Dorothy Tillman unpack these six principles of building a nonviolent movement. We could use that right about now. My time is getting really tight, Marcus. Take 2 quick minutes here and just lean a little bit harder on this notion of spiritual malnutrition. I sense that's part of our problem in Mississippi and beyond right about now.
14: Yeah, absolutely. There comes a moment in life, in the life of every nation, where it must decide whether it will build purpose or worship power. Power builds monuments to itself. Purpose builds futures for others. And we are living in that moment now. And the question before America is not whether we have made mistakes. That has never been in doubt. The question is whether we possess the moral imagination to repair our brokenness. I still believe that truth has a longer life than propaganda. Love has a deeper reach than fear, and justice, though delayed, remains one of the most creative forces in human history. Repair is not an admission of weakness. Repair is evidence that a people still believe redemption is possible. A nation does not become great because it escapes judgment. It becomes great because it has the courage to answer it with truth, repair, and love. Mm. And that is where the spiritual malnutrition is happening. When people start to believe that, you know, effectively, I was talking with a friend yesterday, and there's a song in the culture right now called Spin That, which has caused a lot of back and forth with people. And effectively, it's a song about scamming, you know, and being a scammer. And so we have that as an aspect of our culture. And then on the other side, when I hear about trillionaire, billionaire, I think we need to reframe those folks as hoarders. And so we have a culture of hoarding and scamming. That tells you that those of us who are looking for and seeking truth and repair and light, we're being outnumbered by that. But we must remember that we do have numbers. Yeah. And so that's where I think we are. It's like, how do we get, you know, to the other side, on the other side of scamming and hoarding, on the other side of people thinking, again, as you were asking earlier, that an 18-year-old black young man in Mississippi, life matters as much as everyone else's. Yeah. How do we get on that side? Mm. And this is, again, why I've often been a proponent of helping us think more broadly about reparations. Because if slavery is true as an origin story for this country, then the reparations we continue to not do can really explain a lot of the trauma, hurt, and harm that we're enduring every day.

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2: A straight talk and straight answers. Tavis Smiley. Because the Kingian question, where do we go from here, starts right here.
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